Night Special, broadcasting live from the Vigo County Fair. That last song was a song request from Brother Don, listening in Jasonville. The second request coming up next is I Still Believe in Jesus, and we're going to play that by Hopewell Baptist Church. Thanks for listening, folks. We're going to wrap it up here in a few minutes, and they're shutting down the building here, so we're going to wrap it up here in a few minutes. But we're glad you were with us tonight. Thank you for listening to WYTJ Radio.

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1: All right, we're going to close it down. If you're not got a church to go to, we would love to have you come to Bethel Baptist Church, halfway between Linton and Jasonville, across the old Ellis Water Tower, at 9:30 tomorrow, Sunday school. We're going to pray, and we're going to close this down tonight. Heavenly Father, we thank you for the opportunity to be here at the fairgrounds and be able to spread your gospel and share the good news of the radio station with other people. Lord, I ask that you would be with our pastors as they mount the pulpits tomorrow, that you'd fill them with your Holy Spirit's power, and that if there's anyone that's not saved and they walk in the doors, that they would be saved. Lord, help the booth at the fair to reach many people for you. In Jesus' name we pray. Amen.

race for Christ is going to get tired, disappointed, disillusioned, weary, tempted along the way, and plagued with doubts. But listen, keep on going. Don't faint. Don't quit on God. Amen. He didn't quit on us. Don't quit on Him. And cross the finish line one day as a Christian now. Again, I'm talking to saved people.

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Once again, we say welcome aboard. It's good to be with you this time, Brother Munn, speaking. Our program here called, amen, the Mariner's Call, usually around the weekend period of time. Thank you for being there. Our thought for today comes from the book of Titus, Titus chapter 2. And we're going to sort of just pretend it's a wonderful place to fish. Titus chapter 2, there are some things in here, verse 1, 2, 3, 4, 5, and 6. I think that we're a blessing and help to you. Hey, by the way, thank you for writing to us. Also, thank you for those emails. In fact, we've been missing a few pictures. Awesome photos. Been saying that the last month or two. It seems as if, if I was to ask for some money, that would be easier than asking for some photos. I tell you, if you send us a photo, I'll send you a free CD. I preached a message, it's been a while back, on drifting. Drifting like a tumbling tumbleweed, drifting out at sea. And if you send us a photo, I'll send you the CD. Now, you have to ask for it, or I'll forget it if it's not in your letter. You send me the photo, I'll just put it right up here. I have photos of people that listen to our program on a regular basis. They're sort of in a circle behind this microphone. Well, I have a caulk board that's there. And as I preach, I'm actually looking at people that actually listen to the program. And it kind of makes it a little more real to me. So send us a photo. We'll send you a free CD. The book of Titus, Titus chapter 2. All right, it talks about the home here. It says to be discreet, chaste, keepers at home. So the word home is there. The word children, to love their children, is there. But I'd like to point out this. Verse 2, that the aged men... All right, this is the older men. It says, be sober. It says in verse 3, that the aged women likewise, that they in behavior is becoming holiness. All right? All right? Holy women. And it says, young women to be sober. And then it says in verse 6, young men likewise exhort to be sober-minded. All right? Now, there's a character trait there that was used for the men and for the women, both young and old. Let's see if you can pick it up. It begins with this. That the aged men be sober. Right, that the young women be sober, verse 4. Verse 6, young men likewise also to be sober-minded. You got the S words yet. You said, I got it, preacher. It's the word sober. My friend, are you a sober person? You know, if what we see in the New Testament is true, no, even in my mind, you know, we find that there's a way to be a drunkard and never touch an ounce of booze. You know, never put the bottle to your mouth. Never a drop of alcohol. You still could be a drunkard. You said, how could that be true? By not being sober-minded. What is that? What does it mean to be sober? The word sober and soberly and soberness is used about 15 times in the New Testament. Now, I grant you, more times than one, it has to do with alcohol and how alcohol affects the body. How do you recognize someone that is drunk on alcohol? Well, by their speech. Their speech is slurred, by their vision, and by the way they walk. Have you ever seen a man that was drunk? You've seen him walk, you know? And you say it's kind of funny, but it really is not funny. It's actually dangerous, you know? And the Bible is so clear about this. Isn't it something that aged men, aged women, young women, isn't it sad that a lot of times in the world, both young and old, they're intoxicated with alcohol, when the Bible, I tell you, put your foot down on that, it's so clear. What, even Ephesians chapter 5, verse 18, it says, be not drunk with wine, wherein is excess. If you're going to be filled with something, make it the Holy Spirit. Sober, the word sober. The word sober, once again, how would you recognize a person that was intoxicated? By their speech, by their vision, by their walk. So, is there a way to be drunk on something besides alcohol? And the answer, of course, and you've heard it before, is of course yes. Someone could be filled with themselves. Philippians chapter 2, verse 4, talks about how you ought to think, and it should not be S-E-L-F. Somebody said the smallest package you'll ever see is someone wrapped up in themselves. Someone said people conduct their life like a cafeteria, like cafeteria style. Said, what do you mean? Self-service only, you know. It says most people don't think, but when they think of themselves. Are you stuck on yourself? How do you tell whether a person is wrapped up in themselves? You can tell it in their speech, in their vision, and in their walk. I've seen people also intoxicated on the things of this world.
You know, as far as in the area that I live, we have here in South Alabama, we don't have all the sports that is in the U.S. because our weather is rather warm. I just come back from Nova Scotia not too long ago, and one of the great sports there is hockey. And oh boy, you're talking about that's a real sport, by the way. But you know, I have people that are my friends, and I'll be honest with you, sports, I have some feelings for some sports. You know, I'm 6'5", you know, I like basketball, you know. And sports, it has its place. It's easy to get out of place. I've seen people who knew the names of people in different teams, literally, not only in the U.S., but in other countries. They knew the names of these people, but they could not tell you the names of some of the characters in the Bible. You said, what is that? Spiritual drunkenness. Shame on us. God wants us sober. Could I challenge you to be sober? You know, as far as the things of the world, my friend, we can't go out of this world. We're faced with it. I understand that, but I dare not get drunk on the things of the world, on myself. As far as work, you know, a lot of people, I know a lot of people are what we would call lazy as far as work. But you know what I've seen? I've seen, especially here in my country, people involved in work to the point of drunkenness. That's all they ever think of. Husband and wife, it's just work and the making of money, as you know. And the love of money is just, it's the root of all evil. And they were just drunk and intoxicated on that. And some has never touched a bottle of booze, but yet they're drunk. The Lord help us to be sober. He says the aged men be sober, the young women be sober, the young men likewise to be sober. There's another S word here. Let me see if I can get it real quick here for you. And it is the word, well, let me read it, that the aged men be sober, sound in the faith. What was that other S word? Sober, sound in the faith. Did you hear me use another S word? Yeah, the word sound. What is the word sound? That's a quality of soberness. The word sound. Here in chapter 2 and verse 1, it says, but speak thou the things which become sound doctrine. So it's the same thing in Titus chapter 1 and verse 9. So I tell you what God requires of me, not only that I be sober, let's not get intoxicated on the things of this world, you know. But God wants me to be sound. Sound in what way? It says sound in the faith. What is that? I need to know what I believe. I need to know not only what I believe, but how to defend it. We think about the different doctrinal titles in the Bible. You know, one of the benefits of local church, and I'm very much local church. You said, why? Because we need to hear every week from Sunday school, from the preaching of the Word of God, we need to hear these doctrinal truths whereby we become sound in the faith. I've had people call me and said, Brother Mon, what do we believe about so-and-so? What do we believe? I said, what does the Bible teach? I can't find the reference. Can you show me in the Bible? God wants us sound in the faith. No wonder we're carried about with every wind of doctrine today. The Lord help us. Could I challenge you to be sound in the faith? You want to know something about the doctrine of salvation, the doctrine of grace, of regeneration, substitution, redemption, reconciliation, faith. Is it? Oh, Brother Mon, that's enough. You should know those things. The doctrine of God. We think about the doctrine of the Trinity. We think about the doctrine of man, the doctrine of predestination, the doctrine of sin, you know. You should know these things. The doctrine of security, the doctrine of prayer, you know. The doctrine of the church, what the Bible says about this. I'm to be sound in the faith. Can I challenge you in that realm? Oh, would you begin to study? Would you continue to study? Would, as far as your local church is concerned, would you begin to listen to that preacher a little more? Just go to him and tell him, Lord, preacher, I thank you for preaching the Word of God to me that I might be sound in the faith. Not only sound in the faith, in the sense of soberness and soundness, those things make a good home, but also sound in charity. You said, what is that? 2 Timothy chapter 1 and verse 3, or verse 13, wish I had time to go there, talks about being sound in love. All right? The missing element in most homes, which is the greatest of all character traits, would be love. Oh, I go to a lot of homes, and the thing that I just have to emphasize over and over, I said, where is affection? Where is feelings here in this house? You know? As far as love is concerned, sure, I'm to be sober. And soberness would require of me that I be sound in the faith and sound in charity. Don't you like reading 1 Corinthians chapter 13? Oh, there it talks about how
You can have everything. You can have every gift that God could possibly give you. But if you did not have love, my friend, you're just a sounding brass and a tinkling cymbal. He said, what are you talking about? You could give your body to be burned, and yet you'd be nothing. The book of 1 Corinthians, 1 Corinthians chapter 13. In fact, it's the last verse. It says something like this. And now abide faith, hope, charity. It says these three, but the greatest of these is charity. All the missing thing in most homes for the young.

0: those things are there. Not only just sound in faith and sound in charity, but also sound in patience. You know, our whole life is composed of waiting periods. You know, if you ever just get tired of doing that, I have to do a lot of travel. Wait. I've had to learn this. You don't ask for patience because it comes through lots of trouble and tribulation, you know. It's something that God would add to you. It'd give you a character trait, a part of your character as you grow in grace. God would help you to be a patient person. Could be a weapon, but very few possess it. Are you sober? Are you a sober-minded person? Once again, wouldn't it be something if you could be a drunk and never touch a glass of alcohol? Just drunk on the things of this world. God wants you sober. Could I challenge you to be sober? To stay sober? This matter of soberness would require soundness. Soundness of faith. Oh, as far as the Word of God, one of the blessings of this station is that you hear the Word of God preached over and over again, that you might be sound in the faith. You might know what you believe and know how to defend it. And then God might fill you with love, sound in charity, and then sound in patience, and make a good old man. It'll make a blessed older lady. It'll make a good mom and dad. All the children raised in that home, amen, would be great children. Until next week, the same time, this is Fisher Mon saying goodbye.
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0: For a touch of nostalgia from the golden age of radio, before television's entrance into our everyday routine, we bring you an historic program which reached coast to coast over the Mutual Broadcasting System. It's the Old Fashioned Revival Hour with Dr. Charles E. Fuller, one of the most listened to broadcasters of his day.
1: In the first four chapters of Acts, we have seen the founding and witnessing of the early church, and then we have seen opposition to the church quickly leading to persecution. But persecution, instead of stopping the church's growth, caused the church to become stronger, more united. And thus, in the message of last Lord's Day, on chapter 4, we learned that persecution leads to prayer, prayer leads to power. But there's another factor in this fourth chapter of Acts, especially from verses 32 to the end, that should be noted. For besides persecution and prayer and power, we note the purity of the early church. Let me read these few verses to you. And the multitude of them that believed were of one heart and one soul. And neither said any of them that aught of the things which he possessed was his own, but they had all things common. This is not a socialistic state. This refers to the church, not to the unsaved. And with great power gave the apostles witness of the resurrection of the Lord Jesus, and great grace was upon them all. Neither was there any among them that lacked, for as many as were possessors of land or houses sold them, and brought the prices of the things that were sold, and laid them down at the apostles' feet. And distribution was made unto every man according as he had need. And Joseph, who by the apostles was surnamed Barnabas, which is being interpreted the son of consolation, a Levite, and of the country of Cyprus, having land, sold it and brought the money and laid it at the apostles' feet. Here we see the purity of the early church. The multitude of them that believed were of one heart and of one soul. Verse 33, with great power gave the apostles witness of the resurrection of the Lord. Great grace was upon them all. And will you notice it, please? It follows just as sure as day follows night. Because of great grace, that is, the hearts of the early believers being cleansed and reconciled and united in wonderful fellowship and filled with the Holy Spirit, great generosity results. Never, when the heart has been opened, has the pocket been closed. Great generosity of these believers issued from their great grace. A truly born-again believer loves to give, and to give cheerfully, hilariously, not grudgingly, and to give sacrificially. Now, two concrete examples of generosity are set before us. Barnabas, verses 36 and 37, and then in chapter 5, verses 1 to 11, Ananias and Sapphira. Barnabas for commendation, Ananias and Sapphira for condemnation. However, today I just want to consider Ananias and Sapphira, or hypocrisy in the church. Let me read the first 11 verses of chapter 5. For after all, the word of God is sharp, or quickening, life-giving, and sharper than any two-edged sword. But a certain man named Ananias, with Sapphira his wife, sold a possession, and kept back part of the price, his wife also being part to it, and brought a certain part, and laid it at the apostles' feet. But now will you notice? But Peter said, Ananias, why hath Satan filled thine heart to lie to the Holy Ghost, and to keep back part of the price of the land? Whiles it remained, was it not thine own? And after it was sold, was it not in thine own power? Why hast thou conceived this thing in thine heart? Thou hast not lied unto men, but unto God. And Ananias, hearing these words, fell down and gave up the ghost, and great fear came upon all them that heard these things. And then it goes on to tell about Sapphira. When the Lord was here upon earth, he instructed and warned his disciples what would happen after his resurrection and ascension. For example, quickly, just hitting the high spots in the 13th of Matthew, he is pictured as the sower of seed, sowing the incorruptible seed, the word of God, and that the field is the world. And the seed that is to be sown naturally is that incorruptible seed. And he goes on to explain to his disciples that there are four types of soil. Then, right in connection with the 13th of Matthew, we have a remarkable parable or statement regarding something that has been going on since the days of Pentecost. For beginning there at the 24th verse, the kingdom of heaven is likened unto a man which sowed good seed in his field. But while men slept, his enemy came and sowed tares among the wheat and went his way. And when the blade was sprung up and brought forth fruit, then also appeared the tares. So the servants of the householder came and said unto him, Sir, didst not thou sow good seed in thy field? From whence then hath it tared? And he said unto them, An enemy has done this. And Satan has ever since Pentecost been sowing tares in among the wheat. And I want to bring it out to you that only under the careful scrutiny of a microscope can the trained scientific mind or eye distinguish and differentiate between the wheat kernel and the darnel or tare kernel. To the common eye, there is no difference. Even when the plant comes up and grows together, one can't distinguish the difference until the heading time comes. Then the wheat stalks stand with bowed head. Always, it's a sign that the wheat field is ready for harvest when the heads of wheat are bowed in humble acknowledgement of what God has done. But when the tares come to heading and harvest time arrive, they stand erect, an attitude of unthankfulness for the sunshine and the rain and the dew. And so we are told that in the last days that there will be those who will have a form of godliness but no power, heady, high-minded, lovers of pleasure more than lovers of God, that is, tares among the wheat. And so in the early church, right after persecution and prayer and power and the purity of the church, Satan begins to sow the tares, and through Ananias and Sapphira, hypocrisy comes into the early church. Now, what was the sin of Ananias and Sapphira? Will you listen to me carefully, please? It's answered in three words. An acted lie. Hypocrisy is acting a lie, making people believe one thing when the heart is not cleansed, regenerated, or born again. A hypocrite is one who makes believe to others that he is a true believer. A hypocrite has never really experienced the new birth or regeneration. He has a form of godliness, but no power. That is, the Holy Spirit is not indwelling him. And if he have not the Spirit of God, he is none of his, God said. Now Ananias and Sapphira were under no compulsion to sell their property. Barnabas did it gladly, willingly, and laid all at the apostles' feet. Having done so in the case of Ananias and Sapphira, they were under no compulsion to hand over to the church the entire proceeds, but they made it appear, like Barnabas, that they gave all to the apostles. But they lied to the Holy Ghost. That's a hypocrite. That's the point I want to bring out to you. Hence the quick judgment. And I want to stop right here and say, I wonder how many listening to the old-fashioned revival hour are acting a lie. Outwardly, you have a form of godliness, but you are not truly born again. You observe the ceremonies in your local church, the rituals of your church, but inwardly there is no peace, no power. I want to say to you, remember the judgments of God are certain, sure, and swift. Except ye repent, ye shall likewise perish. Now listen, God knows and detects hypocrites. They're described as self-righteous. You take the 18th of Luke about the Pharisee going up to the temple to pray. He drew his robes of his own righteousness about him. He said, I thank God I'm not like this poor public. Self-righteous, described as covetous, censorious, seeking only outward purity. For in Luke 11:39, we read as follows. Now do the Pharisees make clean the outside of the cup and the platter, but your inward part is full of ravenings and wickedness. You can't fool God. God knows the thoughts and intents of the heart. And a hypocrite is a professor, but who does not practice what he is showing. For many shall say unto me in that day, Lord, Lord, haven't I done this and haven't I done these mighty works in thy name? And he'll say, Depart from me, ye workers of iniquity. Depart, I never knew you. And I want to say to you today, unless you have the witness of the Spirit in your heart that you are a child of God, I don't care how many churches you may join or how self-righteous you may be, you are a hell-bound sinner before God. Hypocrites destroy others by slander, by gossip, by bearing false tales, by stirring up strife. They're proud, haughty, petty, high-minded. And in 1 Timothy, the 4th chapter, verses 1 and 2, it gives a description of a hypocrite as one who has heard the word and has departed from the word, giving heed to seducing spirits and doctrines of demons. And he comes to a place where, after constant resisting of the word, his conscience becomes seared, and he is past feeling, and gospel preaching never does a thing. And when you come to that place, you'll send away the day of grace, and God will give you up, and there's no hope for you. There's a sin unto death. There's absolutely no hope for you if you have a seared conscience and you're past feeling. But as long as you have a feeling of wanting to be what God wants you to be, then repent, confess your sin, and come and throw yourself at the feet of him who was pierced for you. At your leisure, take 2 Timothy, the 3rd chapter, verses 1 to 5. You'll find a catalog classifying the hypocrites. Oh, what a picture it is. Lovers of pleasure more than lovers of God. Covenant breakers, truce breakers, incontinent, fierce, despisers of those that are good, having a form of godliness, from such turn away. I want you to pray now as I read this portion of God's word to you in closing. It's the 10th chapter of Hebrews, beginning at the 26th verse. Will you listen carefully? No one's stirring. Or if we sin willfully, after that we have received the knowledge of truth, there remaineth no more sacrifice for sin. But a certain filter looking for of judgment and fiery indignation, which shall devour the adversary. He that despised Moses' law died without mercy unto two or three witnesses. Of how much more sore punishment, suppose ye, shall he be thought worthy, who hath trodden under foot the Son of God, and hath counted the blood of the covenant wherewith he was sanctified an unholy thing, and hath done despite unto the Spirit of grace, professing to be something, but lying to God. A hypocrite. For we know him that hath said, vengeance belongeth unto me, I will recompense, saith the Lord. And again the Lord shall judge his people. It is a fearful thing to fall into the hand of a living God who hates sin. And may the Holy Spirit tear off the mask today.

0: right now to Jesus. Can you echo the words the choir just sang? Out of my bondage, sorrow, and night, Jesus, I come. Into your freedom, gladness, and light, Jesus, I come. Do you recognize your need for the Savior who loves you and gave himself to die on the cross for you? Then come. Tell him you need him and want him to come into your life. Come just as you are, without pretense. As Dr. Fuller said, nothing is hidden from God. He's been seeking you for a long time. Now it's time for you to seek him. The Bible says, seek the Lord while he may be found. Call upon him while he is near. He will have mercy on you, for he will abundantly pardon. Don't put off this eternally important decision. But if you'd like a further explanation of God's gracious plan of salvation, please get in touch with us and ask us for that further explanation. We'd be so much more than happy to send it to you without cost or obligation. 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And our mailing address is Post Office Box 92765, Pasadena, California, 91109. 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
1: In a time filled with confusion, ideas, and misleading voices, finding clarity and understanding can feel overwhelming. As it says in John 8:32, "Ye shall know the truth, and the truth shall set you free." 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
2: Are you familiar with the word imminent? 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
1: Welcome back to Praying For You with Evangelist Oliver Areza. We're glad to have you with us today. It's Oliver's heart's desire that you may know the Lord Jesus Christ as your personal Savior. Live in the fullness of His salvation and walk daily in His victory. 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
2: And what a wonderful day it would be if every blood-washed, born-again believer could experience the rapture. We're either going to see the undertaker or the upper taker. And personally, I'd like to go leave this world by way of the upper taker in an event we call the rapture. It's the snatching away of true blood-washed, born-again believers before the tribulation period happens on this earth. So glad to have you tuning in today. I am Evangelist Oliver Areza, and I have been on the radio now for good night, right at about 30 years, preaching every weekend somewhere across the nation. 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You that listen, by your support, you're the one that pay for this airtime. I'm thankful for it, and I know that they are thankful for it, but it's always so nice to hear from listeners, and so pick up the phone, make the call, and let them know how appreciative you are for them carrying our radio broadcast. Well, last week we looked at Titus chapter number 2, verse number 11, and we are on a series that I've entitled The Blessings of the Blessed Hope from Titus chapter number 2 and verse number 11. And if you have your Bible, I think I'd like to just read that passage. And there's so many good things in that passage. I'm not going to spend a lot of time explaining it. We did that last week. We've got some ways to cover today. But it says to us, Titus chapter 2, verse 11, "For the grace of God that bringeth salvation hath appeared to all men, teaching us." So what does the grace of God teach us? "Teaching us that denying ungodliness, worldly lust, we should live soberly, righteously, and godly in this present world." That's the way every blood-washed, born-again believer should be living, denying ungodliness and worldly lust, that we should live soberly, righteously, and godly in this present world. You know what I've come to believe? Now, remember, I've been preaching revival meetings for over 40 years now. And this generation, it's probably more adamant about telling them what to do based on the Bible than any other generation I can remember. I mean, any time you tell them something, you mention something, you relate it to the Bible, you make an application, and all of a sudden they throw out, "Well, you're judging me." Well, folks, when I preach the Bible, I'm not making a judgment. And if it goes against something that you are doing or the way you think or the way you live, I'm not judging you. It is the Word of God. You really have to take it up with God is what you have to do. And we can't be so thin-skinned that we just can never, ever be told That's not right. There are things that are right and there are things that are wrong in this world. And those of us who are believers, we should be denying ungodliness and worldly lust, and we should be living soberly and righteously and godly in this present world. And while we're living out those two verses, what are we doing? Verse 13, looking for that blessed hope. And the blessed hope is an event, and that event is wrapped around a person, the Lord Jesus Christ. Looking for that blessed hope and the glorious appearing of the great God and our Savior, Jesus Christ. You see right there in verse number 13, it directly connects Jesus Christ with the great God. So God and Jesus Christ, the doctrine of the Trinity, God the Father, God the Son, God the Holy Ghost, it is a biblical doctrine. And then he says in verse 13, or we're looking at verse 14, who gave himself for us. So why did he give himself for us? He gave himself for us, the Bible says that he might redeem us from all iniquity. That's what the Lord wants to do in your life, redeem us from all iniquity. And listen to the next part, and purify unto himself a peculiar people, zealous of good works. God wants each and every one of us who are blood-washed, born-again believers, I'm talking about Christians because of the new birth, to be different. We are to be a peculiar people, and we are to be zealous of good works. Now, I can't even go into that. It's just too much time, but every blood-washed, born-again believer ought to be producing good works. And then the Bible says, Paul, of course, to the young preacher Titus says, these things speak and exhort with and rebuke. So Paul the Apostle is saying, Timothy, you take these concepts, you take this instruction that I'm giving you, and you these things speak and exhort. You preach it. And he says, and you do it, you rebuke people with all authority. You see, when we are preaching and teaching and expounding on the Word of God, whether it rubs you wrong or not, we have the authority from the Scriptures to do it with authority. And then he said, let no man despise thee. So those are our text verses. Now, last week, we ended up discussing the point the Word of God promises us, the blessed hope. You know, this blessed hope that we're not appointed to wrath. Okay, so the first thing is this. It's a blessed hope. The blessings of the blessed hope is a blessing to us because we're not appointed to wrath. Now, I gave you many references. 1 Thessalonians chapter number 1, verse number 9, chapter 5, verse number 8, Revelation 1, 2, and 3 chapters. And then Revelation 4 and 5. And so this is where I left off last week. And then I read Revelation 6 and verse 17. For the great day of his wrath is come, and who shall be able to stand? Now, here's where I left off last week. What I was explaining is this. From chapter 6 all the way to chapter 19, the wrath of God is mentioned 13 times. Now, you have to put this in the scope. You have to put this in position of theology and scholarship and the way preachers look at it. You see, there are some that teach that the true blood-washed, born-again church of the living God is going through the tribulation period because they interpret the wrath of the tribulation period to be the wrath of the devil. But that's not what the Bible teaches. Remember, 13 times in those chapters, the word wrath of God is mentioned. Let's see here, 6, mentioned famine and death. Chapter 6 talks about famine and death. Now, listen to this. I'm just giving you a simple kind of a synopsis of what's taking place in chapter 6 to chapter number 19 of Revelation. And this is what the inhabitants of the earth are going to be going through. In chapter 6, he talks about famine and death. In chapter 7, the 144 sealed Jewish, virgin Jewish evangelists are promised protection. You see, God, he takes out his Gentile bride, the church, but he gives divine protection to the nation of Israel. In chapter 8, the Bible talks about hail and fire and a scorched earth. In chapter number 9, he describes it's a time of pain and weeping and wailing. In chapter 10, no church is mentioned. In chapter number 11, earthquakes and destruction. In chapter 12, the red dragon makes war. And then chapter 13, the mark of the beast. How about that? The mark of the beast. Now, have you ever asked yourself why? Why is all of these data centers, why are they so important? Why are they invading? Why are they moving into our areas? And there's a lot of environmental issues that these big data centers, they bring. They use a lot of water. They use a lot of electricity. They use a lot of space. And they like wide open space, like farmland. Well, why do we need all these data centers? I mean, they're just like we're being overtaken by them. And, well, listen, the Bible says in the book of Revelation, chapter number 13, when the mark of the beast is talked about, where nobody will be able to buy or sell without the mark of the beast. So this digital currency and this surveillance society that the whole world is moving towards, at least the elitist bunch and the, you know, the world governors, they are gonna know every single transaction that you make. They're gonna know everywhere that you go. It's gonna be video surveillance all over the world. Well, something has to run those machines. And I'd say probably it's the data centers. So anyway, you've got Mark of the Beast, chapter 13, chapter 14. The inhabitants of the earth are drinking the wine of the wrath of God. Chapter 15, the seven last plagues. Chapter 16, the Bible talks about death and blood and heat that calls men to blaspheme. And then chapter

Revelation 22:16 says this, I, Jesus, have sent mine angel to testify unto you these things in the church. And then he goes on to say, I am the root and offspring of David and the bright and morning star. Do you realize that you have to go all the way back to Revelation chapter 2 and verse number 22 to see a reference of the church? Revelation 3:22 says this, He that hath an ear, let him hear what the Spirit saith unto the churches. You say, well, preacher, what are you trying to establish? What point are you trying to drive home? The point that I'm making is that those of us that know Jesus Christ as our personal Savior, there is a day and time when we have put our faith and trust in Him for the forgiveness of our sin and the saving of our soul. We are going to be raptured out of this place before the wrath of God is poured upon this earth. We are out of here. Listen to these verses again. They will bless your heart if you'll just take a minute and listen to what the Bible is telling us in this passage here. Let me go back up to my notes. I've got them posted right here. Listen carefully. 1 Thessalonians chapter 1, verse 9. For they themselves show of us what manner of inner end we had unto you, and how you turned to God from idols to serve the living and true God, and to wait for His Son from heaven, whom He raised from the dead, even Jesus, which delivered us from the wrath to come. That wrath to come, I just spoke about it, Revelation chapter 6, all the way to Revelation chapter number 19. How about chapter 5 and verse 8? Let us who are of the day, that's born again people, that's people that believe the Bible. We're not caught off guard. We can connect the dots. We can see how the prophetic stage is being set. But let us who are of the day be sober, putting on the breastplate of faith and love, and for an helmet the hope of salvation. Not hoping to be saved, but hoping, looking for it, that expectation of complete joy. It's not something that we are working to obtain. We know it. Verse number 9 lays it out. For God hath not appointed us to wrath, but to obtain salvation by our Lord Jesus Christ, who died for us, that whether we wake or sleep, whether we're alive or asleep, we should live together with Him. Amen. The blessings of the blessed hope, number one, is we're not appointed to wrath. Isn't that wonderful? Now listen, dear friend, if you have never put your faith and trust in the Lord Jesus Christ to forgive your sin and to save your soul, you can do it this very moment, right now. If you realize that you are a sinner before God, a filthy, rotten, dirty sinner. You know your heart. You know the thoughts that come into your mind. You know how selfish and wicked that you and all of mankind, you know how we are. And if you come to that understanding, I'm a sinner before God and I deserve to go to hell. Not only do I deserve it, that's where I'm going. And then if you'll believe in your heart, but I believe that Jesus Christ is the Son of God. And I believe that Jesus Christ came to this earth as an innocent baby. He lived on this earth 33 and a half years, sinless, the perfect Son of God. The Roman soldier declared, I find no fault in this man. And if you'll ask Christ to forgive you and save you, He promised that He would. He that cometh to me, I will in no wise cast out. Right now, pull off side of the road. Fall down on your knees in your garage or wherever you are and ask God to forgive you and save you, and that you are receiving Christ as your personal Savior. And I'd love to hear about it. Now, I've got a special offer that I'm making available to you. I have a tract that our ministry

0: 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Here's the number, 304-873-2225. 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Now, here's my personal text number. It comes right straight to the office here, 304-873-6755. I'd like to hear about your decision for Christ. 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
1: 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And don't forget to follow him on X, Getter, and

This is Pastor Darrell Cox, and I'm from the Trinity Baptist Church in Mocksville, North Carolina. And I'd like to take just a minute or two of your time and tell you the most important message that you've ever heard in your life. Matter of fact, I mean, there's so many subjects that can be talked about and discussed and preached about and that type of thing. But really, I'm not preaching a message to you. I just want to talk to you. If you're listening to me, it's just I'd really like for you to just pretend it's just you and I talking, sitting together and having a personal conversation. And I would like to tell you how you can know for sure if you die that you're going to heaven. You know, that's the most important message, and I never heard that message in my life until I was 15 years of age. And I had my ideas about how to go to heaven, but the Bible said in 1 John 5 and verse number 11, "And this is the record that God hath given to us eternal life, and this life is in his Son. He that hath the Son hath life, and he that hath not the Son of God hath not life. These things have I written unto you that believe on the name of the Son of God, that you may know that you have eternal life, and that you may believe on the name of the Son of God." Now notice what is how simple that it is. He said, "This is the record that God given to us eternal life, and this life is in his Son. And he that hath the Son hath life, and he that hath not the Son hath not life." It's very simple. But he said, "These things have I written unto you that believe on the name of the Son of God," that's the Lord Jesus Christ, "that you may know that you have eternal life," that you can know it. Now, I'm going to tell you what you have to know to have eternal life. First of all, man needs to know that he's lost, that he's without God. You know, the Bible said, "As it is written, there is none righteous, no, not one." Romans 3:23 said, "For all have sinned and come short of the glory of God." Now, the reason for that being is found in Romans chapter 5 and verse 12. "Wherefore, as by one man sin entered into the world, and death by sin, and so death passed upon all men, for that all have sinned." And that was Adam. When Adam sinned and disobeyed God in the Garden of Eden, that put the sin curse upon every one of us. And so we became sinners through Adam. And the Bible said that the wages of sin is death. In other words, there's a payday for sin. And notice it doesn't say sins in Romans 6:23. It says sin. For the wages of sin is death. But the gift of God is eternal life. You know, the wages of sin, the sin of rejecting Jesus Christ as your personal Savior, That is, my friend, the sin that'll send a man to hell. The wages of sin is death, but the gift of God is eternal life through Jesus Christ our Lord. You know, the Bible said in John 3:16, "For God so loved the world that he gave his only begotten Son, that whosoever believeth in him should not perish, but have everlasting life." Going back to that John that I read to you earlier, where it said, "He that hath the Son hath life," the Son of God, the Lord Jesus Christ. Jesus Christ hung on the cross of Calvary and bled and died. He willingly went to the cross as our sin sacrifice and died for our sins in our place, that we might have everlasting life. Not only did he die, but he was buried and he rose again the third day. The Bible said that if thou shalt confess with thy mouth the Lord Jesus, and shalt believe in thine heart God raised him from the dead, thou shalt be saved. For with the heart man believeth unto righteousness, and with the mouth confession is made unto salvation. For the Scripture saith, "Whosoever believeth on him shall not be ashamed." For there's no difference between the Jew and the Greek, for the same Lord over all is rich unto all that call upon him. Verse 13 says, "For whosoever shall call on the name of the Lord shall be saved." Friend, that's talking about you. If you'd bow your head right now and say, "Lord Jesus, I'm a sinner. I know that. And I receive you and trust you as my personal Savior," and call upon him and ask him to save you today upon the authority of God's Word, he'll do it. Thank you for listening to this message.

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0: This is the Gospel Hour, making known to this nation the gospel of Jesus Christ. 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
1: Our Father which art in heaven, hallowed be thy precious name. Sincerely, I pray thy kingdom come, thy will be done in earth as it is in heaven. Now, Father, you know the need of the Gospel Hour, supplied as only God can. Lead us, guide us, direct us as we study thy word today for Jesus' sake. Amen. Now, at the very beginning of this month, I started a series of sermons on the subject, Behold the Man, John 19:5. John 19 and verse 5. Now, I've used several verses of Scripture so far, and we're going to use others. And I've asked you to underline two words, and the two words are this man. Now turn to Hebrews chapter 10 today, a very rich study. Hebrews chapter 10. For the law, having a shadow of good things to come and not the very image of the things, can never with those sacrifices which they offered year by year continually make the comers thereunto perfect. Now notice verse 2. I'm reading Hebrews 10:2. For then would they not have ceased to be offered? Now Paul said, if the offerings could make the people perfect, would they not then cease to make these offerings? Now that's a sensible question. Because that the worshipers once purged, notice now, should have had no more conscience of sins. But in those sacrifices there is a remembrance again made of sins every year. Now you know in the Old Testament how they would come every year and offer blood, first the priest and then he for the sins of the people. Now notice verse 4. For it is not possible that the blood of bulls and goats should take away sins. Mark that. Wherefore, when he cometh into the world, he saith, sacrifice and offering thou wouldest not, but a body hast thou prepared me. Now I'm coming back to that in just a moment. I'm reading to a verse. A body thou hast prepared me. In burnt offerings and sacrifice for sin thou hast had no pleasure. Notice, God had no pleasure in the sacrifices and the burnt offerings that were offered for sins. They pointed to the Lamb of God and the blood of Jesus Christ. He had no joy in those offerings. Now notice. Then said I, lo, I come. In the volume of the book it is written of me to do thy will, O God. Above when he said sacrifice and offering and burnt offerings and offerings for an offering for sin, thou wouldest not, neither hadest pleasure therein, which are offered by the law. Then said he, lo, I come to do the will of God. He taketh away the first, that he may establish the second. Note that, by the which will, we are sanctified through the offering of the body of Jesus Christ once for all. Now note, and every priest standeth daily, ministering and offering oftentimes the same sacrifices, which can never take away sins. Underline that. Which can never take away sins. Now note, no sacrifice, my brother, offered from the Garden of Eden to Calvary, up to Calvary. No offering, no animal, no dove, pigeon, lamb, bullock, or whatever. No offering could take away sin. Now, verse 12, here is our verse for today. But this man, there it is, hallelujah. Behold this man, behold the man. All right, underline those two words. But this man, after he had offered one sacrifice for sins, forever sat down on the right hand of God, from henceforth expecting till his enemies be made his footstool. For by one offering he hath perfected forever them that are sanctified. Wherefore the Holy Ghost also is a witness to us. For after that he had said before, this is the covenant that I will make with them. After those days, saith the Lord, I will put my laws into their hearts, and in their minds will I write them. After their sins and iniquities will I remember no more, and their sins and iniquities I will remember no more. Now where remission of these is, there is no more offering for sin. Hallelujah to God. Hallelujah. Hallelujah 1,000 times for this man. This man who once for all sacrificed his own life, his own body, his own precious blood, that you and I might be saved from damnation and hell and made fit for the kingdom of God. Now I want us to go back and I want us to note a couple of verses that we read, then we're going to look at some other verses. Now in verse 4 of this 10th chapter of Hebrews, it is not possible that the blood of bulls and goats should take away sins. Wherefore, when he cometh into the world, he saith, sacrifice and offering, thou wouldest not, but a body, now underline that, a body thou hast prepared for me. Now turn to Hebrews chapter 2, and I want us to read verse 9. And here's what it says. But we see Jesus, who was made a little lower than the angels for the suffering of death, crowned with glory and honor, that he by the grace of God should taste death for every man. Now hear me carefully as I speak, beloved. I say it was imperative. It was imperative that the Son of God take a body like your body and my body. Now you say, preacher, do you mean that literally? He took a body as unto our body, like unto our body, save our sin. He was made in the likeness of sinful flesh. Now, I'll read that. It's Word of God. I'll read it to you in just a moment. Stay with me here. Then we'll go to another verse, and I'll read where his body was like our body flesh. All right. So, it was imperative that God give Jesus a body. Now, wait a minute. It is impossible for God to die. God cannot die. God has been from everlasting, and God will be everlasting. Now, these poor little agnostics and these poor little freethinkers and these folks who want to know, where did God come from? Where did God come from? That's easy. God has been from the everlasting ages. And the very fact that you can't discover where he came from, you can't analyze him in a test tube and a laboratory, that testifies and proves to me that God is God and not a man, as Hosea tells us. Yes, God is God. And I'm glad that I can't understand God. And I cannot, beloved friends, put God in a test tube or carry him to a laboratory or analyze him or figure him out by mathematics. God is God, and God has been from everlasting. Now, it was imperative that God give Jesus a body and say, don't let this shock you, and hear me straight. Don't misquote me. In 2 Corinthians 5:19, God was in Christ. God was in Christ. God was in a body of flesh, in order that he, in flesh, might pay the penalty for your sin and my sin. All right. Now the high priest went into the temple once a year, first for his own sin, then for the sins of the people. And he repeated it year after year after year after year. But this man, praise his name, this man entered once for all, forever. Hallelujah. All right, hear me now. This man was given a body. Now wait. In John 1:1, in the beginning was the Word was with God, and the Word was God. In the beginning was the Word, and the Word was with God, and the Word was God. John 1:1, the same as in the beginning with God. John 1:2. All right, now in verse 14 of the same chapter, and the Word was made flesh. The Word was made flesh. God was made flesh, my friend. God took upon himself flesh. No, I'm not a Jesus only. No, I'm a Trinitarian. I believe in God the Father, God the Son, God the Holy Spirit. Every man has a right to believe what he wants to believe. I believe the Bible verbatim, literally. I don't try to spiritualize it, analyze it. I read it, receive it, believe it, and preach it. That's all. I'm an old-fashioned, Bible-loving, Bible-believing, Bible-preaching, missionary, Baptist minister, independent, preaching the gospel, not preaching for any church, any denomination, or anybody else. I believe in the church. I thank God for denominations, and I thank God for preachers, but But, beloved, I'm not defending a religion, nor a doctrine, nor an ism, schism, or anything else. I'm just preaching the naked, unvarnished Word of God. I read it, I believe it, I receive it, I preach it. That's all. Now, wait. Jesus took a body. All right. He was given a body for the suffering of death. God couldn't die. Psalm 90, verse 1 and 2. From everlasting to everlasting, thou art God. God has been from everlasting. God will be through everlasting ages to rule, and God cannot die. But somebody had to die for the sin of the world, and it had to be a sinless sacrifice. It had to be one who knew no sin, who did no sin. All right, so Romans chapter 8. Romans 8. There is therefore now no condemnation to them which are in Christ Jesus. In Christ Jesus. Not in the local church, not in the Baptist church, not in the Methodist church, not in the Presbyterian. There are saved folks in all of those churches. There are saved people in all of those churches. Oh, yes, some of you would like for me to read your letters on the radio. Please give me credit for knowing a little bit better than that, and please don't think that I would waste this valuable, precious time reading letters of criticism. I'd rather read the Bible. I'd rather sit at this microphone and read line upon line, verse upon verse, the entire 30 minutes than to waste 1 second reading some letter that bawls me out and tells me how I should preach. Now you wait. There is therefore now no condemnation of them which are in Christ Jesus. In Christ Jesus. Didn't say in the baptistry, didn't say in the church, didn't say in the pew, didn't say in the pulpit, didn't say in the deacon board, didn't say this, didn't say that, said in Christ. All right, here it is. Who walk not after the flesh but after the Spirit. For the law of the Spirit of life in Christ Jesus. The law of the Spirit of life in Christ Jesus hath made me free from the law of sin and death. Now, here's the verse. For what the law could not do in that it was weak through the flesh. For what the law could not do in that it was weak through the flesh. God sending his own son in the likeness of sinful flesh. Flesh like ours, beloved, yet it never sinned. Flesh like our flesh. Flesh like our flesh, but sinless flesh. He was in flesh. He became thirsty, tired, weary, disappointed. He wept, he cried. Beloved, Jesus was in a body, and Jesus was God, and God's Jesus. I believe in one God manifest in three persons. I believe in God the Father, God the Son, God the Holy Ghost. You say, explain it. I can't, don't have to. I don't live by explanation. I live by faith. And faith accepts what God says without seeing, feeling, smelling, or tasting. Amen. Thank you. If I could explain it, I'd write Bibles.

was weak through the flesh. Nothing wrong with the law. The law is holy and pure and powerful and sinless. There's nothing wrong with the law. It's the flesh. What the law could not do in that it was weak through the flesh. God sending his own son in the likeness of sinful flesh. And for sin, condemned sin in the flesh. That we, get this now, that the righteousness of the law might be fulfilled in us who walk not after the flesh, but after the Spirit. Now, there is the Bible on the body of Jesus. Now, God gave Jesus a body. And 2 Corinthians 5:19, God was in Christ. Philip said, Jesus, show us the Father, we'll be satisfied. Jesus said, Philip, have you been so long time me? Then you say, show me the Father. He that has seen me has seen the Father. Now, he said, Philip, you're looking at the Father. Yes, you're looking at the Father in a body. Now you say, preacher, the Bible says no man has seen God at any time. All right. God is an eternal spirit. John 5:24. God is a spirit. Yes, he's an eternal spirit. But God took a body, and God came into this world, laid his life down on the cross, shed the blood, that we might be saved through the shed blood of the Lamb in a body. Yes, Jesus laid his life down that he might take it again. He said, no man taketh my life from me. I lay it down of myself. I have the power to lay it down. I have the power to take it again. This commandment I received from my Father. So hear me now and hear me carefully and don't misquote me because I'm treading on holy ground. God was in Christ. God the Father gave Christ a body. Jesus said when I came, God wasn't looking for sacrifice and burnt offerings, but a body he gave me, a body. Now in that body, Jesus was tempted in all points as we are, yet without sin. He finished the work the Father sent him to do in the body that the Father gave him. And then he surrendered that body to the executioners. They nailed him to a cross. And then when he could say, it is finished, then he said, Father, here's my spirit. And he literally passed his life back to God. All right, you say, preacher, you're preaching in riddles today. You talk about God in Christ, then you talk about God in heaven at the same time. Certainly, that's not a riddle. That's a Bible fact. God is everywhere. Jesus said, I and my Father are one. Yet he said, my Father in heaven revealed this unto you, Peter. Listen, beloved, you must get out of the realm of man. The finite cannot understand the infinite. Therefore, the just shall live by faith, not by wisdom. God is not found by wisdom. God is not found by searching. The fear of the Lord is the beginning of knowledge. Have faith in God. Believe the word and ask no questions about what God says. God the Father, eternal, God the eternal Spirit, took a body in Jesus Christ, came into the world, lived here, tempted in all points as we are, yet without sin, laid his life down on a cross, and through this man, hallelujah, one offering, offered for all, forever. Don't need any more offerings. May I say to every person listening to my voice in closing, the only thing that you have to offer God that God will accept is your sinful self. And the only way that God will accept the only thing that you have to offer him, namely your sinful self, the only way God will accept you is in this man. This man who once for all forever settled the sin question, once for all forever satisfied the heart of God, paid the sin debt, and then ascended back to the Father, and now sits at the right hand of God the Father, making intercession for you and for me who believe. This man, read the verse again. Praise God for the marvelous verse that we've used today, underline this man. Verse 12. But this man, after he had offered one sacrifice for sins forever, sat down on the right hand of God. This man,
Who is this man? None other than the man, Christ Jesus, the hated Nazarene.

0: they crowned with a crown of thorns, and they spit upon him, plucked out his beard, and they mocked him, and they said, "Crucify him! We'll not have this man to reign over us. Crucify him. Let his blood be upon us and upon our children." And Pilate said, "Behold the man." My dear sinner friend, if you're not saved, and if you're a sinner, you're not. If you're not a believer, I beg you in the name of Jesus, bow your head, cast your eyes by faith upon this man who offered once for all the offering that'll save your soul, make you a son of God, and keep you out of hell. Bow your head, shut your eyes, and ask Jesus to save you right now. Father, honor thy precious word, O God, the precious word that I've read, and the shed blood of Jesus, and save that precious soul that's nearest hell. Save every soul that's calling upon you today, Father, and we'll give you the praise in Jesus' precious name. Amen.
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Dear listener, let me share with you the gospel today. The gospel means good news. I have good news for you. Jesus said this in John chapter 14, "Let not your heart be troubled. Ye believe in God, believe also in me. In my Father's house are many mansions. If it were not so, I would have told you. I go to prepare a place for you. And if I go and prepare a place for you, I will come again and receive you unto myself, that where I am, there ye may be also. And whither I go, ye know, and the way we know." Thomas saith unto him, "Lord, we know not whither thou goest, and how can we know the way?" Jesus saith unto him, "I am the way, the truth, and the life. No man cometh unto the Father but by me." I love what Jesus, how he begins here. He said, "Let not your heart be troubled." You don't have to have any heart troubled today. Maybe your heart is troubled physically, but it doesn't have to be spiritually. You can know today that Jesus said, "I have gone to prepare a place for you in heaven." And he said, "You know the way." And Thomas, one of his disciples there, the 12, he said, "Lord," he said, "I'm not real sure about this." He said, "The way you're going and how you're going." And Jesus explained it to him very simply. He said, "I am the way, the truth, and the life. No man cometh to the Father but by me." Now you listen to me. Jesus is the way to heaven. It is not, all roads don't lead to Rome. I'm not going to Rome, I'm going to heaven. It's not about belonging to any church, and you just got to believe. You better know that Jesus Christ is the only way. It is not through Joseph Smith, Charles Taze Russell. It's not through all these dead pagan gods like Muhammad and Buddha and these false prophets. And it is only through Jesus Christ. He said, "I am the way, not a way." He said, "I am the truth." People tell me, "Preacher, well, I hear all these people and all these religions, and they give all these things, and some people say Mary, and some people say Buddhism, and some people say Jehovah's Witness." It doesn't matter. Listen, Jesus said, "I am the truth." The Bible's very clear that Jesus said that ye shall know the truth, and the truth shall make you free. Well, all these other lies that we hear, things don't add up, and they don't make sense, and they don't wash. But when you hear the truth, Jesus said, "I promise you'll know it in your heart of hearts, and the truth will make you free." He said, "I am the way, the truth," not a truth, "the truth, and the life." See, it all hinges around the life, the death, and the resurrected life of the Lord Jesus Christ. If you believe anything but the gospel of Jesus Christ, that Jesus lived a sinless life, that he died, was buried, and rose again the third day according to the scriptures, and that he took his blood that he shed and placed it on the mercy seat in heaven to cover our sins. If you believe that with all your heart, and you can point to a time in your life that you called on the life, the death, and the resurrected life of the Lord Jesus Christ, you can be saved. That's salvation. It's as simple as that. It's not about where you go to church or what church you belong to. It's not about what you've done. It's about that you've known the way, the truth, and the life. That you've trusted Jesus Christ, plus nothing, minus nothing. Today, behold, now is the accepted time. Now is the day of salvation. Won't you quit looking at all these other ways and look at the way, the truth, and the life? Look to Jesus and say, "Lord, be merciful to me, a sinner. Forgive me my sins. Come into my heart. Cleanse me. Save me now, Lord Jesus. Take me to heaven when I die." Call upon him with your mouth from the depths of your heart. He'll hear you and save you. He'll give you eternal life, and thee shall never perish.

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1: One sat alone beside the highway, begging. His eyes were blind, the light he could not see.

sheaves, we shall come rejoicing, bringing in the sheaves, bring on in the sheaves, yes, bring on in some sheaves. You can come rejoicing, bringing in the sheaves. I believe that's one of the secrets of being happy. A newspaper man said to me the other day, said, "You seem mighty happy." He said, "I wish you'd tell me the secret." I said, "I'd be glad to." And I did. I just told him it's Jesus. I told him, I said, "I met Jesus. I had a personal encounter with him. And he took my sins away and saved my soul and then gave me a fishing pole and told me to go get somebody else." And that's been the joy of living for him. And I'd like to remind you that you're not doing what you ought to do if you're not busy bringing in the sheaves. And may I say this, not to be selfish, I've got the opportunity to talk, to pray, to preach to the multitudes. And so together, if you'll help me, I'll give you witness. I can't give your witness all of it, but I can give a witness. And it doesn't cost anything to be saved, but it costs something to pipe the water, see? The water's free. The gospel's free. But we sure got to lay the pipes. And we got them strung all over this country through the air. We've got overhead irrigation, if you please. And we're just going to have to get the water out to the people. And the way to do it is for you to pray and give, and for me to preach and give. People say, "Well, what do you think about giving to the church?" Well, I think any church that's doing the real job is worthy of your gifts. A church that's not getting people saved doesn't deserve a penny. Not a penny. Ought to go busted. Ought to go close its doors. Ought to go out of business if it's not interested in winning people to Christ. Not enough just for a bunch of little old dried up saints to go down to the church and say, "Well, we're holding on nothing." I tell you, we ought to not only hold on, we ought to take some of the devils on and win the people to Christ. Have your Bible, turn to the book of Proverbs, chapter 7. I want to give a warning to the young men today. We're living in perilous times. My son, that's right, some of the boys kind of get the habit. I've been called dad or pop by many a boy. Been a joy to be the pop or the dad. I never had any boys of my own. I have two son-in-laws that I love dearly, David and Clinton. And then I have three little grandsons, Clinton Jr. and little Clint, we call him. And he's getting to be a big boy, soon be 10. And then we have little Chris and little Ken. Then we have those two little bundles of whipped cream and two little granddaughters, Janine and Susanna, and they're mighty sweet and fine, but they'll only stay that way as their parents read the Bible and pray with them and tell them about Jesus. Nobody stays sweet, or nobody gets sweet apart from the sweetener, and that's Jesus. And if you want to be sweet, you stay with the sweetest name I know, and you keep in touch with Jesus, he'll keep you sweet. But boys, if you'd let me be your pop for a minute, I'd appreciate it. My son, keep my words. Lay up my commandments with thee. Keep my commandments and live. And my law as the apple of thine eye. That's the best advice I ever gave a young man right there. Keep the word of God and live. You won't live without the word of God. There's no way to live without the word of God. The words that I speak unto thee, they're spirit and life. And I've been impressed by two verses. One that I read on the broadcast that said, "This is the blood." And the other one is, "This is the book." And I think one other, "This is the blessed hope." Now, those three things are so vital. The book, the blood, the blessed hope. But he said, "I want you to keep my commandments and live." Now, let me read. And I want you to notice some verses. They're going to be very plain now about one of the temptations that young men have. "Bind them upon thy fingers, write them on the table of thine heart. Say unto wisdom, thou art my sister. And call understanding thy kinswoman, that they may keep thee from the strange woman
and from the stranger which flattereth with her words. For at the window of my house I looked through my casement and beheld among the simple ones. I discerned among the youths a young man void of understanding. Now I wonder who that is. He said, I looked through the window, kind of peeped out, and I saw a young man out there that was void of understanding. That means he didn't have any understanding. Now what kind of fellow is that in him? Well, he's passing through the street. He's a boy of the street. Near her corner, that's near a wicked woman's corner. Now let me read the rest of it. And he went the way to her house in the twilight, in the evening, in the black and dark night. And behold, there met him a woman with the attire of a harlot and subtle of heart. She's loud and stubborn. Her feet abide not in her own house. Now is she without, now in the streets, lieth in wait at every corner. Sound like a gad about, doesn't she? So she caught him and kissed him, and with an impudent face said unto him, I have peace offerings with me. This day I paid my vows. Therefore came I forth to meet thee, diligently to seek thy face, and I found thee. I've decked my bed with coverings of tapestry, with carved works, with fine linen of Egypt. I perfume my bed with myrrh, aloes, and cinnamon. Come, let us take our fill of love until the morning. Let us solace ourselves with loves, for the good man is not at home. He's gone on a long journey. He's taken a bag of money with him and will come home at the day appointed. With her much fair speech, she caused him to yield. With the flattering of her lips, she forced him. He goeth after her straightway as an ox goeth to the slaughter, or as a fool to the correction of the stocks, till a dart strike through his liver as a bird hasteth to the snare and knoweth not that it is for his life. Hearken to me now, therefore, O ye children, and attend to the words of my mouth. Let not thine heart decline to her ways. Go not astray in her paths, for she hath cast down many wounded. Yea, many strong men have been slain by her. Her house is the way to hell, going down to the chambers of death. I've read to you 27 verses, the 7th chapter of Proverbs, with wonderful advice to young and old men. No matter who you are, if you're a man, he's talking to you. May we pray. Our Father, we've read from thy word. It's wise and right. We praise thee for it and thank thee, dear Lord, that you never told us anything but what is good for us. We pray that we may walk in the way of warning. We may heed the admonition. Help us, Lord, to know that there's no flesh that can satisfy. And we're not to make provisions for the flesh. But we're not to walk in the flesh, fulfilling the lust thereof, but to walk in the Spirit. Lord, bless the young men today. Bless all the men everywhere. And strengthen us and help women to be careful that there'll not be a snare. There'll not be women of the street gadding about, talking, misleading others. Help us to be faithful. In Jesus' name, amen. Well, I guess I've never preached on this chapter before in my life, but I want you to notice, he said, son, I want you to keep my words and lay them up. I want you to keep my commandments and live. Let them be the apple of your eye. I want to bind them on your fingers and write them on the table of thine heart. Indelibly impress them upon your soul. And say unto wisdom, thou art my sister. And call understanding thy kinswoman, that they may keep thee from the strange woman. That's right. What is it? The word of God will keep you from the strange woman, from the stranger which flattereth with her words. Notice, he said, I looked out and I saw a simple young man. That is, he was pretty dumb. Yes, he didn't have any understanding. He was void of understanding. Where did you see him? Well, he was walking down the street. Could have been working in the yard, but he wasn't. He's walking down the street. Near her corner. Notice, he's going in the wrong direction. He's going down to the corner where there's a harlot. There's a sinful woman.
And he went the way to her house. When did he go? Well, it was getting late in the evening, twilight, and then evening. And then it was black and dark, and so he crawled through the shadows because he was ashamed. This woman, what kind of woman was she? Well, she had on the clothes of a harlot, no doubt painted and fixed up. You know, really, I don't understand how sweet, precious Christian women have dared and gotten bold enough to dress like women with the attire of a harlot. I tell you, God's women ought to be clean and pure. They ought to look like that. They ought not to have on all the stuff that the world wears. And then said she's loud, big, stubborn, loud-mouthed sort of a person. Her feet, they do not abide in her house. She's not there fixing up the house. She's out walking the street, gossiping, talking, joking, laughing, tempting. There she goes. Well, we still got some of them in the world today, don't we? So she caught him, this young man. Who is this young man? He's a man void of understanding. He's simple, he's dumb. She caught him, she kissed him, and with an impudent face said unto him, I have peace offerings with me. This day have I paid my vows. I'm thinking now, I guess, of the first mean, impure woman I ever knew in my life as a pastor. She was a wicked woman. She did exactly what this woman did. She caught little boys. That's right. Young boys. And they'd come to her house. Her husband was gone, just like this woman said her husband was gone. Oh, he's gone on a long journey. And he took a whole bucket of money with him, and so he won't be back. And so she was untrue and unfaithful. But this woman lived like that. And I never shall forget when she died. I'd witnessed to her. I didn't go in the house, but I witnessed standing in the yard there at the outside of the fence, and she was there on the porch, and I told her about Jesus. I told her that he loved her. Everybody knew that she was a sinful woman, but she needed Jesus. We prayed for her, but she died early, and her husband called me. Never shall forget. That's the first time, I guess, I ever had enough courage. And I tell you, dear friends, you can really lose friends at a funeral service in a hurry. That's the reason I care nothing about preaching funeral service unless the person is really a dedicated Christian, because if you tell the truth, then somebody's going to get offended. And we want just a bunch of sickly sentimentality, and we want to just fix up sort of a hiding place and a loophole for sinners to say, well, if that old cuss made it in, I can make it in myself. I mean, if that old sinner, wicked and wild, drank and smoked and gambled with that old supposed to be Christian, and if that preacher

because you'd know what to say. And if you couldn't come, don't let any preacher come. Second, get a certain man, and I could call his name, but I won't, to be my undertaker. Third, don't open the casket. I want nobody to see my face again. Yes, she was depraved. She was sinful. And so I went to the funeral service. And I preached on the text, the wages of sin is death. I remember she's a relatively young woman. Already her daughter has started off in sin. You'd say, preacher, that was a horrible thing for you to do. It might have been, but God blessed it. And I remember the next time we went there to preach, which was the same week, I saw her daughter come to Christ. And I saw another young lady come to Christ and repent of their sin and say, we don't want to live like some people that we've seen live. Oh, listen, already started down that road of sin, but they turned around. I believe God blessed it. Preachers, we have no right to mislead people at a funeral service. We ought to preach the truth. We ought to tell the people that the only hope anybody will ever have to go to heaven is through the Lord Jesus Christ. But here's this simple young man. He's being told away by a wicked woman. She caught him and kissed him, and with an impudent face said unto him, notice the picture, with her much fair speech she caused him to yield. With the flattering of her lips she forced him. And this is the picture. He goeth after her straightway as an ox. The dumbest thing around the barnyard is an ox. Just like an ox going to the slaughter. Well, he didn't know it. The boy didn't know it. The young man didn't know it. Or as a fool to the correction of the stocks. Just like a fool being led out to the old stocks to be locked up. Have his ankles and arms run through the old stocks. Till a dart strike through his liver as a bird hasted to the snare. I want to give you a suggestion. I believe that when you get into sin, I mean when you walk off into the world, I believe you've sent a dart through your liver. I mean by that, you never live right. You never live well. And you know, your liver is what purifies the food that comes in. Your purifying system is ruined. When filth comes in, I mean, you can't cover up sin. I mean, it's got to be reckoned with by Jesus Christ. It'll take the blood of Jesus to straighten out the sin problem. Oh, she's cast many wounded. Many strong men have been slain by her. Yes, if I could put it lovingly, I don't mean to be cheap now with it. Woman troubled has killed many, many, many, many men and boys that were cheap and ugly and unfaithful. And you thought you could live loose and fast, and you thought you could disobey God. You thought you could just have your fling. And you just said, well, most other people do it. And after all, no. I'd like to warn you today, dear friend, that Jesus is the only one that can forgive your sin. I know that all of us are made alike, and the lust of your father, you will do. If you belong to the devil, you can't keep from it. But those of us that are Christians, we ought to hate the very garment that's been stained and spotted, and we ought to be pure. The Bible said we ought to be clean because he's clean. We ought to be pure because he's pure. I read yesterday where he said, thy word is very pure, therefore thy servant loveth it. Now then, you'd say, Brother Olof, what if I've committed adultery? What if I've gone off into sin? Is there any hope for me? Yes. Just like there was hope for David, there's hope for you. Just like there's been hope for impure sinners through the years and ages, there's hope for you. And if you'll come and confess your sin and then forsake your sin, it didn't look like anybody would be willing to forsake that kind of sin, because sin never satisfies. I mean, nobody, you take people that live in sin, they're the most miserable people on earth. The people that get married the most are the most miserable people. People that have had the most wives are the most unhappy people. One's enough. One's enough. And so I've sought to warn you today, as your friend, urging you, don't be dumb. Don't be simple. Don't go in the way of a wicked woman. You go to Jesus. Trust in him. Live pure and clean. I know even the psychiatrists and psychologists, stupid as they are, say that we're not to restrain the flesh. Just let her have her way. No.
That'll wreck you in

nice and tarp in a home, and it'll ruin our children. We're to put our faith in Christ, and we're not to play loose with moral laws. We're to be clean, and God's the only one that can make it. David said, oh, as he wept and prayed, create in me a clean heart and renew a right spirit within me. Give me back my pure heart, Lord. Oh, give me back the pure heart. Only God can make a pure heart. Only God can cleanse your heart. And your strength will be as the strength of 10, because your heart is pure. Yes, the joy of the Lord shall be your strength. But when people live in sin, the joy is gone. David's joy was gone. He said, restore to me the joy of thy salvation, uphold me with thy free spirit. Then he said, I'll go back to work for the Lord and teach transgressors thy ways, and then sinners will be converted unto thee. Oh, we should memorize Psalm 51. Been a great blessing and help to me. I tell you, I know of no chapter in the Bible that's so filled with warm pleas for forgiveness and cleansing as the 51st Psalm. And I'd like to say, if you've sinned, some of you women are nervous, upset, disturbed. Some of you men have slipped around, gone out on some parties, gone into other cities, but God was there before you got there. I'd suggest to you today that you turn from your sin. You ask Jesus to forgive you and cleanse you. Purge it with hyssop. You'll be clean. Wash it. You'll be whiter than snow. Yes. You remember the old song? It's sweet, isn't it? Lord Jesus, I long to be perfectly whole. I want thee forever to live in.

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I give up myself and whatever I know. 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

0: Now then, we're going to pray again. I've sought not to be cheap today, but to be plain, and warn you that any time you go down the road to a wicked house, you're very dumb and stupid and very simple, the Bible says. Now then, the answer one more time, son, keep my words, lay up my commandments with thee, keep my commandments and live, and my law, the word, is the apple of thine eye. Bind them on thy fingers, write them on the table of thine heart. If you do that, God will give you the victory, because this is the victory that overcometh the world, even our faith, and you get your faith out of the word of God. Are you ready to pray? Will you ask God to forgive you? Not just confess it. Now, are you willing to forsake that unholy alliance, that sin that you've been committing? You know, I know some of you think you've gotten used to it, and there's nothing, but it's still sin. You're going to give an account to God. You better get another blood as quick as you can, and that's right now. We'll pray. Our Father, we wish we didn't have to even warn people. But we know as long as the flesh comes to the top, and as long as people stray from the Word and become simple and stupid and dumb, they need to be warned that the wages of sin, still death, but the gift of God is eternal life through Christ Jesus, our Lord. Father, we thank thee for thy word. It warns us and strengthens us and cleanses us and gives us power to go on. Oh, thank you for protecting us through all the years. How sweet and precious you've been. To the Lord be all the glory today. Thank you for praying friends that have undergirded us and helped us along the trail. We praise thee and thank thee that you've been so faithful. Now bless our people that are living in sin. May they today confess it, forsake it, and then give them the joy and the peace. Restore the joy of thy salvation to those that have lost it. Make them happy again. Lord, if some of them have played fast and loose, even with a television set or newspaper or magazine, Lord, if we've looked when we ought to have been closing our eyes, if we've listened when we ought to have stopped up our ears, forgive us and cleanse us and purge us and help us to live for you. We thank thee for the message. In Jesus' name, amen. If you've been blessed, write us a letter and then tell somebody else to tune in when we come again. It could be the means of you winning somebody to Christ. I was in Phoenix, Arizona, and a woman came up and said, Brother Olaf, your radio ministry led me to Christ. The next woman said, yes, and I'm your grandchild because she won me to Christ. A man came up next and said, I'm your great-grandchild because that's my wife and she won me to the Lord. Three in one place, having been won to Christ. Can't you see that when you help us stay on the radio and share with us that you'll get to enter into the harvest and the reaping and the rewarding one of these days? Yes, I really believe that. Well, the Lord bless you and keep you, and the Lord make his face shine upon you and be gracious unto thee. The Lord lift up his countenance upon you and give you sweet peace. In Jesus' name, amen.
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1: And they were blessed. He gave the weary rest.

How think ye? If a man have 100 sheep, and one of them be gone astray, doth he not leave the 99, and goeth into the mountains, and seeketh that which is gone astray? And if so be that he find it, verily I say unto you, he rejoiceth more of that sheep than of the 99 which went not astray. Even so, it is not the will of your Father which is in heaven, that one of these little ones should perish.

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1: The following contains mature themes. Parental guidance is suggested. How do you do? How much of your life has been shaped by choices other people made for you? For some, the answer is far too much. Sometimes others set you on a path you never would have chosen, and before you realize it, you're spiraling. That is the case for the woman whose story we are sharing today. Decisions made by her own family led to years of hardship, depression, and inner turmoil. That is, until her heart, her mind, her very life were unshackled.

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1: Are you sure this is safe?
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2: Mom! Quiet!
1: Serena!
0: You can't go in there, Mrs. Lemire.
1: But she's...
0: The doctor will take care of her. Sit down.
1: Mom!
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3: 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Or slept under a bridge? Or lived with a toothache? The homeless routinely endure those things. That's why Pacific Garden Mission keeps the doors open day and night, offering shelter, meals, and fresh clothing to hundreds of men, women, and children. Some medical and dental services offered at the mission help relieve their pain, all thanks to friends who give financially or of their time and resources. Lives are changed at the Old Lighthouse as pastors and counselors share the good news of the one who sticks closer than a brother, which is what this program celebrates. Now for broadcast around the earth, here is episode number 3939 in the series Unshackled, the program that makes you face yourself and think. Our story takes us away from the urban centers and into the heartlands of America's Midwest, where the weight of the world can feel twice as heavy, especially for a child. This is part one of the true story of Serena Dykeson, right now on Unshackled.
4: I was born in Goshen, Indiana in the mid-1970s. My parents came from families that never had much, and they kept that tradition going. Dad didn't have any skills and moved from job to job, sometimes from state to state. The first years of my life, we lived like nomads, packing up the little we owned and moving to another broken-down house or trailer. When I was 8, Mom, Dad, and my younger sister Melinda and I moved to a farmhouse owned by the Whistler family.
5: Where did you say he was taking me?
6: We're going to church, Serena. I think you'll like it.
5: Are we gonna eat there?
6: We'll eat after. Church is where you go to learn about God. There's music and singing and a Sunday school teacher.
5: Like school? I don't like school.
6: Oh, I think you'll enjoy Sunday school. You might draw a picture or make a puzzle. The teacher makes it fun.
5: Is there food?
6: No, but we'll get something to eat afterwards.
5: You're so nice to me and my family, Mr. Whistler.
6: I think Jesus would be.
4: The Whistlers gave us food sometimes, but they also gave me my first Bible. Going to Sunday school was a highlight of my week. Living in that farmhouse in Howe, Indiana, were some of my best memories as a child. Unfortunately, it had to end. Just like that, Dad and Mom packed me and my sister up, and we moved to North Carolina.
5: Yolanda!
7: Hey, Yolanda!
5: What's up, Serena?
7: The sky.
5: Yeah, you all right. Is everybody up north simple folk like you?
7: I don't know. I guess. They don't paddle us in school the way they do here if we smart off. They don't make me call folks sir or ma'am either.
5: What about boys? Do you have a boyfriend?
7: No, ma'am, I didn't. Do you got a boyfriend?
5: There's a fella I like, but I haven't said nothing.
7: Who's that?
5: He's over there on the swings, wearing a Panther shirt. Name's Matthew. Do you have any boys you like?
7: Well, I like Patrick.
5: Patrick? You like Patrick?
7: Yeah, he's been nice to me. What's the matter?
5: You stay away from Patrick. He don't look like you. You stay away.
7: You don't have to push me around.
5: Just stay with your own kind.
7: What do you mean? Matthew doesn't look like you either.
5: That's different, Serena. You just stay away from Patrick.
4: It didn't make any sense to me, but I stopped talking to Patrick. I also stopped talking to Yolanda, who had been one of my only friends. Without any friends, I didn't see any reason to go to school.
8: Mr. Lemire, are you aware that Serena hasn't been to school for 3 weeks?
2: What are we supposed to do, officer? She doesn't want to go. I can't make her.
8: Your daughter is still a minor and required to abide by the laws of the state.
1: I don't know what to say. If she doesn't want to go to school, we aren't going to send her.
4: I don't know if it had anything to do with me not going to school, but shortly after that, we moved back to Indiana, found a place in a trailer park not far from my mom's family.
1: Serena, this is your Uncle Rodney.
7: Hi.
9: Hello. Selena, is it? I have two girls even younger than you.
7: Can I play with them?
9: Sure. If you want, you can babysit them. Can she stay overnight, Gina?
1: Sure, I guess.
7: I've never been to a sleepover party before.
1: You'll be babysitting. You need to be responsible for your cousins.
7: What does that mean?
9: Don't worry, Gina. I'm sure Selena will...
1: Serena.
9: Sure, Serena. I'm sure Serena will be a great babysitter.
4: I liked the idea of spending time with my cousins and being old enough to babysit. When my Uncle Rodney picked me up, things got strange quickly.
9: How old are you, Serena?
7: Gonna be 13 soon.
9: 13? You know, in Indiana, you can start learning to drive.
7: That isn't true.
9: Maybe not in the big cities, but out here in the country, you can start learning. Do you want to learn how to drive?
7: I don't know. I don't think my mom would
9: want... You don't have to tell her? It can be our little secret. And don't worry about my sister.
7: Are you sure?
9: It'll be fine.
7: What do I do?
9: You have to be able to see the road. Why don't you come over here and sit on my lap?
7: I don't know.
9: It's okay. I wouldn't do anything to hurt you. You're family.
4: That was the first time he touched me inappropriately. He called it a driving lesson. But after the lesson, all I wanted to do was get as far away from him as possible. I remember after it was over, I moved as close as I could to the door on the passenger side, basically trying to hug it. The next time he showed up at my house, I didn't want to go and babysit, but I didn't know what to do, so I got in the car with him again. Over and over, he made that detour with his vehicle, and each time I just emotionally shut down. I didn't know how to tell anyone what was happening to me. Eventually, it escalated to where he was raping me in the middle of the night in his house. I had just turned 13. And afraid of what my parents or anyone else would say. Eventually, I became so desperate, I turned to a complete stranger.
10: Hey, kid!
11: What's the matter with you?
10: Huh?
11: What are you crying about?
10: I'm not...
11: Yeah, you are. I see you crying on the bus every day. Then you wipe your tears away and pretend you're okay when we get to school. You ain't fooling anyone, you know? You don't gotta talk to me, but you should talk to someone.
10: I can't talk to a grown-up. Nobody will believe me. They'll say I'm lying.
11: You can tell me if you want. I'm not a grown-up. Whatever it is, must be pretty bad.
10: I don't even know.
11: Is someone hurting you?
10: Yeah.
11: Your parents?
10: No. My uncle, he touches me and does stuff to me.
11: For real?
10: I can't tell nobody.
11: Yeah. Yeah, that's pretty rough.
4: I can't say I felt better after I told that girl, but I'd managed to tell somebody. And apparently, I told the right person. She took it upon herself to do something about it. She informed a guidance counselor who called my folks into his office and told them.
8: Apparently, this has been going on for some time. Serena has been too frightened to tell you.
2: Frightened? Frightened why?
8: She didn't think you would believe her.
1: She's been acting so strange lately.
2: What do you expect? With your brother doing all
1: that? Rodney's had lots of problems in his life.
2: He's got bigger problems now. When I get through with him, I'm gonna tear him apart.
8: Mr. and Mrs. Lemire, you can talk about that later. Right now, let's figure out what is best for Serena.
1: What do you suggest?
8: I think the first thing to do is to take her to a doctor.
4: We saw a doctor that was recommended to us. I don't know what we expected, but Mom and I were both surprised to find out I was pregnant. I didn't even know I could be pregnant. Before I even had time to process any of it, the doctor suggested an abortion, and my mom quickly agreed.
12: Don't worry, Serena. This won't take long.
7: Mom, this place is kind of dirty.
1: It'll be okay. We won't be here long.
13: Let me help you onto the table. There you go. Go ahead and get comfortable.
7: I'm cold.
13: You'll need to wait outside, Mrs. Lemire. Come with me.
7: Mom?
12: It'll be okay. Nurse, go ahead and take her to the waiting room.
1: I'll be right outside, Serena.
12: Okay, just lie back. This will be over real soon.
7: Mom?
3: In a moment, we'll hear more of the true story of Serena Dykeson. 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
4: The abortion did not go as smoothly as hoped. I was in the recovery room when I started hemorrhaging blood. The nurses never called a doctor, checked on me at all. Eventually, my dad pulled me up over his shoulder and brought me home. My uncle Rodney pled guilty to sexual assault and was sentenced to 7 to 15 years. Things should have gone back to normal, right? I wasn't having a baby. My uncle couldn't hurt me anymore. So why did I start feeling such a deep depression? In the next couple of years, I tried to handle it different ways.
10: It's okay, Ricky. You can come in my room.
9: Are you sure your parents aren't going to walk in on this?
10: Well, Mom is in the hospital right now.
9: What about your dad?
10: Probably working. He's not going to bother us.
9: So we can do whatever we want?
10: Whatever we want.
4: I found out pretty quick that Ricky was doing whatever he wanted with a few different girls from school. The good feelings I had because I thought he wanted to be with me gave way to more and deeper depression. In my freshman year of high school, I had another encounter on a school bus.
14: Listen up, everyone. No girls are allowed to ride in the back of the bus.
10: We'll see about that.
15: What are you doing back here? Did you hear me?
10: Can I sit with you?
15: Why would I let you sit with me?
10: Because I'm cute. And you're kind of cute, too.
15: Do you even know who I am?
10: You're Bruce. Do you know who I am?
15: You're a freshman.
10: And you're a junior. Are you gonna let me sit or what?
15: Sure. You can sit with me.
4: After that day, we sat together on the bus all the time, joking and flirting. After a couple of weeks, he asked me out on a date. He took me to Dairy Queen, mini golfing, and then to a park in Middlebury, Indiana.
10: Do you bring all your dates here?
15: So far. This is my first one.
10: You've never been on a date before?
15: Not so much. Between school, working at McDonald's, and church stuff, I'm pretty busy.
10: Church stuff? Like what?
15: I go on Sundays and Wednesday night. My family's kind of religious.
10: My family isn't. The only thing my dad believes is that he'll have another drink.
15: Man, our families are so different.
10: Is that a problem?
15: Not for me.
4: After that first date, we were together all the time. He took me to prom, and we had a great time. But for all the time we spent together, there wasn't really any supervision. Before long, despite Bruce growing up in a Christian home, we started having sex, not considering the consequences.
10: Do you want to come over tonight?
15: I don't know. Your parents don't like me very much.
10: Yeah, I don't like them very much either.
15: I don't like the way they treat you, especially your dad. He should protect you.

0: Okay.
1: Sorry. All right. There's a Planned Parenthood over in Elkhart. I'll make an appointment and drive you there. Okay?
2: Okay. Bruce, I'm only 15.
3: I asked off work and Bruce and I drove to Planned Parenthood. Two kids scared to death. He gave me the pregnancy test. It was positive. We walked out of that building completely in shock and sat in his car.
2: I don't know what to say.
1: Neither do I. I mean,
2: you probably never want to see me again.
1: That's not what I was thinking.
2: What are you thinking? I'm not gonna lie. I'm scared to death. What are my parents gonna say?
1: Your parents? What about my parents? They think I'm a good Christian boy.
2: So what are we gonna do?
1: What do you think about abortion?
2: What? Why would you ask that?
1: I don't know. I just...
2: No! Absolutely not. I will not have an abortion.
1: Okay. I was
2: no
1: just...
2: No way.
1: All right. I don't know why I said it. I had no idea you were so against it. I mean, what's that all about?
2: Bruce, when you and I met... Since you and I've been dating, I've been different. If you know me, a couple years ago, I was a mess. A bigger mess than I am now.
1: How do you mean?
2: A few years ago, my uncle messed with me.
1: You mean he raped you?
2: Yeah, a bunch of times. I got pregnant and my parents took me to get an abortion. It was the worst day of my life. I've tried to forget it, but I can't. The sounds, even the smells, it was awful, and the blood.
1: I had no idea, Serena. I'm really sorry. And I'm sorry I mentioned it.
2: There's no way. No way I'll ever do that again.
1: Okay, Serena. Okay. We definitely won't do that. That's out. I'll never mention it again.
2: Thank you.
1: All right. So we're gonna have this baby together.
2: You mean it?
1: Yeah, I mean it. I mean, I don't know how we're gonna do it, but we'll figure it out, I guess.
3: We decided to keep it secret for the time being. We knew we obviously couldn't keep the secret forever. We needed time to figure out what to do. Bruce worked at McDonald's. I worked at a gas station, so we definitely weren't rolling in money. Then, one morning, my parents stepped into my bedroom.
4: Serena?
2: Mom? Dad? What's going on?
4: Serena, are you pregnant?
2: Yep.
5: You are?
2: Yeah. How did you figure it out?
4: I saw a note you wrote to that boy.
2: You saw a note? Mom, that was in a book. In my backpack.
5: This is our house, Serena.
4: Have you told his parents that you're pregnant?
2: Not yet. We're waiting for the right time.
5: You know, you don't have to have...
2: No, I'm not having an abortion. We're gonna have this baby.
4: You're a teenager.
2: I've made up my mind.
5: Well, if you aren't gonna listen to us, maybe his parents will talk some sense into you.
2: His name is Bruce.
5: Fine. You and Bruce need to tell his parents.
3: As much as we didn't want to tell my parents about the baby, we wanted to tell Bruce's parents even less. I think I figured my parents would almost expect it from me. But Bruce's parents had standards that were higher. They'd raised Bruce in the church. We could feel the nervous energy in their living room as we sat on the couch across from them.
1: So, yeah.
6: Something on your mind, Bruce?
7: It's okay, you can tell us.
2: Well,
1: I was wondering what you would think if I didn't go to college next year after I graduate.
7: Well, what brings this on? I thought you had your heart set on college.
6: This isn't something you need to decide tonight. If you want to take a gap year, it's not the worst idea.
2: Bruce.
1: It's not that, Dad. It's just...
6: Yeah?
1: I don't really have the money for college right now.
7: We've talked about this, Bruce. There are loans and programs that can help.
2: Bruce?
1: Okay.
6: What is it, son?
1: Serena's pregnant.
7: Oh, my.
2: Mr. and Mrs. Dykes, I am really, really sorry.
1: We both are. I know that isn't how you raised me.
6: What are you planning to do?
1: Serena's gonna have the baby. We're gonna try to make it work.
2: Neither of us want to get rid of it. We're gonna try to be parents.
7: Thank God for that.
6: Well, Bruce, Serena, I think that's the right choice. But it's not the easy choice. You're both very young, but you're gonna have to grow up pretty fast.
1: Yes, sir.
6: I can't say this is what I wished for you both.

0: But this is where we're at. And Serena, there's something you need to understand.
1: What's that?
0: We're gonna love our grandchild just like we love his or her parents.
2: What he's saying is you can count on us to help however we can.
1: I don't know what to say.
0: You know what we think about what you did. We don't approve. But you two are going to be dealing with those consequences for the rest of your lives. You don't need me hollering at you.
1: I wouldn't mind if you did holler.
2: I think we'd rather just love on you right now. Come here, you two.
3: I can't say this is what I expected.
0: We're going to do what we can for you. But I want to say something now, and I want you to understand. You need to stop having sex.
3: Dad.
0: It's not about ruining your fun. I think that's already happened. But I want you to understand, it's not right to have those relations before marriage. Part of growing up is being responsible.
1: I can do that.
3: Me too. We'll be good.
2: Do your parents know yet, Serena?
1: My mom figured it out.
0: Okay. No more secrets then. Bruce, we need you to tell your brothers.
3: For real, Dad? Why?
0: Because pretty soon people around here are gonna start talking. I want them to be ready when other kids start saying stuff about you and Serena.
3: Yeah, you're right.
1: We'll both tell them.
4: What a difference from the way my parents responded to the news. Mr. and Mrs. Dykeson were so kind and loving to us at the moment we needed it. I couldn't say they were happy, but they showed us grace and mercy. They even reached out to the people at their church, and in turn, the people from the church reached out and supported us. At home, it was different.
5: I knew that boy was gonna get you in trouble.
1: Don't blame Bruce, Mom.
5: I suppose I should be blaming you. What were you thinking? Especially after you...
1: Maybe I was hoping to find someone who cares about me for a change.
5: How's that working out, huh? You think he's gonna stick around for you? Like you're something special?
1: He's not giving up on me, Mom. He quit soccer so he could work more hours.
5: Slinging hamburgers and shakes.
1: You know, I'm beginning to realize that Bruce is a gift from God.
5: You sound like one of those Dykesons.
1: He's working to support our baby and me. All I ever get from you and Dad is telling me what a loser I am and how Bruce is wrecking my life.
5: You're 16 and pregnant.
1: Yeah, and that's probably all anyone ever expected of me, so I'm right on schedule.
4: That's how it was with my parents. I suppose they didn't know how to deal with me being pregnant any more than I did. They'd made the decision for me to have an abortion before, but I made it clear that I was making my own choices this time. And with Bruce standing by that decision, I was able to stand up to them.
3: Hey, Serena.
1: Hey, Bruce. What are you doing here? You don't visit me at work very often.
3: Wanted to see you.
1: Here I am. See me.
3: I'm no good at this.
1: Bruce, are you breaking up with me?
3: Huh? No! I got a ring! I want you to marry me.
1: You came to my work to ask me to marry you?
3: Yeah.
1: Well, since you went to all the trouble, let me see that ring.
3: What do you say? You and me?
1: I say, yes, you and me, and a baby.
3: Yeah.
6: Listen next time to hear the compelling conclusion of Serena's story. And what about you, listening friend? Have you made decisions in your past that you're not proud of? You don't have to carry that burden alone. In Jesus Christ, there's hope and the invitation to a fresh start. 2 Corinthians 5:17 says, "Therefore, if any man be in Christ, he is a new creature. 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If so, we urge you to call 1-888-NEED-HIM or visit chataboutjesus.com. 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That's right. 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So we're now producing an exciting new children's show called The Clue Crew. This is a family-friendly adventure series where there's always a biblical lesson to be learned and a mystery to be solved. We're also bringing to life powerful gospel truths in a new series called History's Greatest Sermons. This program will feature the very words of Billy Sunday, Charles Spurgeon, Dwight L. Moody, and many more, all dramatized and delivered by our very own Unshackled actors. And then there's our daily devotionals. In these 4-minute episodes, we hear a true story of transformation with supporting scripture and an application point to help us dive deeper in our biblical understanding. And now here's a taste of a daily devotional. December 30th, the preparation. Have you ever met a handyman or jack of all trades? This person seems able to fix anything. Their wide array of experiences has made them knowledgeable and equipped, perfect for the job at hand. But would you believe the same can be said of us? God has specific plans for our life, but He also molds us distinctly so we're equipped to carry them out. We may not know what God's plan is yet, or we may have an idea that turns out to be quite different, but each event along the way prepares us for what He has in store. Today we'll meet Ray, a man who learned this truth firsthand, even after surviving a very difficult and dangerous childhood. He's here to share with us his true story on this Unshackled Daily Devotional.
7: As soon as my grandfather escaped to the U.S., the persecution began. My father lost his job as a journalist, then my mother was not allowed to work. Dad slipped into the U.S. by boat and tried to send us money. Then our home was confiscated, and we were hungry and homeless. To make the persecution complete, my brother and I were expelled from school. You see, Castro hated opposition. We lived through the Bay of Pigs attack, dodging airplanes, strafing. 4 months later, in 1961, Dad managed to get us out of Cuba, and we settled in the Bronx with him. Life there was terrifying, with gang fights, drugs, and murder. Dad and Mom were both mugged and beaten, but we were too poor to escape the slums. At 13, I decided to be a baseball player, stayed away from drugs, alcohol, and gangs, and we spent hours every day on the baseball diamond. My work paid off at 21 when I was selected by the Detroit Tigers and paid a bonus that got my parents out of the slums. For 2 years, I played in the minor leagues, and then I met and married a woman who loved the Lord. Before long, I too received Jesus Christ as my Savior. I saw how He had protected us and brought me to a place of serving Him. After much prayer, I left baseball to go to Bible school. After serving God as an evangelist, I now run a homeless shelter. God is using my sad experiences as a kid to help others.
6: 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So until next time, unless our Lord returns before then, I'm Timothy Gregory, reminding you that the doors to Pacific Garden Mission are open night and day. 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

Dear listener, allow me to share with you a verse of Scripture, probably the most well-known Scripture in all the Word of God, and that's John 3:16. The Bible says this, "For God so loved the world that He gave His only begotten Son, that whosoever believeth in Him should not perish, but have everlasting life." It's been said that if you could only pick one book out of all the books of the Bible to have and to learn the way of salvation, that John would be probably the most popular and the best choice. It's been said that if you could only take one chapter out of all the Word of God, out of all the chapters in the Bible, over 1,000 of them, that it would probably be John chapter 3 that would be chosen to perfectly explain unto us the way of salvation. If we could just take one verse out of the many thousands of verses in the Scripture to show us the way of eternal life through Jesus Christ our Lord, it would be John 3:16. "For God so loved the world that He gave His only begotten Son, that whosoever believeth in Him should not perish, but have everlasting life." When God loves, He loves a world. When He gives His Son. And this verse is so simple that even a child can understand it. It's wonderful to see it on billboards across the highways and on billboards at athletic events and on people's shirts. But it's one thing to have a reference. It's another thing to possess everlasting life. We must know that. The Bible says that God wants us to know the breadth, the length, the depth, and the height of the love of Christ, which passeth knowledge, that ye might be filled with all the fullness of God. And I believe that John 3:16 gives us that clearer than any other verse. The breadth of John 3:16 is that God so loved the world, He loves everyone in the world, regardless of race, creed, or color. And the length of His love is that He gave His only begotten Son. He gave Jesus Christ, His only begotten Son, to be the Savior for every man, woman, boy, or girl, every soul that lives in this world. He went to great lengths to give Jesus Christ to die on the cross and rise from the dead and to place His blood on the mercy seat for us. And then He proved the depth of His love, that whosoever believeth on Him shall not perish. It doesn't matter who you are, where you are, or what you are. If you believe on the Lord Jesus Christ, you can be saved. It extends to everyone, that invitation of the gospel. And the height of it is that we can have everlasting life, that we will live for eternity in a real place called heaven, away from the fires and the flames of hell and everlasting punishment and torments. We will live in the presence of God in heaven for all eternity. Dearly beloved, have you today, can you say that you have recognized that God loves the world and you're a part of it? That God loves you enough that He gave His Son to die for you for your sins, because all men are sinners. And can you say can you follow the rest of that verse? Have you believed on Him so that you don't have to perish, that you can have everlasting life? I hope and pray that today, that if you don't know Jesus Christ as your personal Savior, that you'll take this verse of Scripture and say, "I'm going to be a whosoever today." Won't you today ask Jesus Christ right where you are to come into your heart, to forgive you of your sins, to cleanse you from all your unrighteousness, to be your Savior, take you to heaven when it's your time to die, sparing you from the flames and the torments of hell. Believe in the Lord Jesus Christ, and thou shalt be saved. Please do so today.

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1: We greet our friends everywhere with Chapter 20 of Reefbound, Story of John Williams, Apostle to Polynesia. 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

0: John Williams just turned 20 when he sailed off from London to the South Seas. 18 years later, he comes back to England on his very first furlough. But it isn't really a furlough. It's more of a concentrated drive to get more money, more missionaries for his beloved islanders. The directors of the London Missionary Society still think he's an impulsive youngster. So, in frustration, he puts his needs directly up to his audiences of thousands. And money is pledged to support both schools. But the ship is still elusive. If John could only influence enough people with the right kind of money. He has a scheme. But let's hear what Director Ludington has to say about it. He and John are talking in the director's own study.
1: I'm so glad you came here to the house, my boy. We can talk from our hearts in absolute privacy. More tea?
2: Thank you, yes, sir.
1: I really wouldn't want to say what I have to say anywhere but in privacy.
2: You don't like my idea.
1: Williams, this book you've written, I know you've labored over it considerably, but truthfully, how many statesmen and noblemen do you think will want to read, quote, a narrative of missionary enterprise in the South Sea Islands with remarks upon natural history...
3: Of the islands, origins, languages, traditions, and usage of the inhabitants.
1: Yes.
3: Don't you see, sir? Something in that to interest everybody.
1: Oh, if they ever get to it.
3: With every copy I send a lord or a duke, I'll write a letter. It's all part of my plan, you see. Pointing out what I think that man wants to read about.
1: But granted, it's a handsome book. 12-shilling cover.
3: Dedicated to the king, too. That'll make statesmen and the like sit up and read it.
1: They may read a chapter or two. But that doesn't mean for a moment, my dear young Williams, that they'll contribute in a monetary fashion.
3: They'll see how bad the ship is needed down there. Then they'll give.
1: Oh, I don't even think this is in the best of taste. Soliciting in this, subtle, sly sort of way.
3: Only $50, sir. That's all I ask.
1: Well, you'll let me see the accompanying letter? The Society's reputation, don't you know?
3: Well, yes, sir. I mean, thank you, sir.
1: You understand, Williams. I have nothing against the Society's buying you a ship for evangelizing. It's just that it's so expensive.
3: Well, this is the last letter, Mary, and it's no better than the rest. Listen, I was much gratified in my return to London to receive your letter and the book.
4: That sounds encouraging, dear.
3: I have seldom been more interested than in reading the first few chapters.
4: Sounds like the best you've got in the whole 3 months.
3: I've been unable to complete the perusal, but I will not longer delay thanking you for it.
4: Oh, he didn't finish it.
3: I enclose a very trifling subscription. And it is. I only regret that, having contributed largely to so many worthy objects recently, I cannot send more. Then there's this one. I shall not fail to avail myself of the first leisure moments to peruse your work. He's had it 3 months. I'm glad to learn your purpose to undertake another expedition with a view to teaching Christianity to the inhabitants of Polynesia.
4: He sounds stiff.
3: Sounds stupid. How does he think I'll get there? Swim? And if I can be of any service to you, if he can be a...
4: Oh, there's no use fretting, John.
3: No use, I know. But what do I do to get my ship? Mary, what do I do next?
5: Williams, my good man, I believe the Lord has led you right here to Genoa.
3: Well, it's been a privilege, Mr. Chaplain, to speak at this
5: church. Mr. Williams, your need of a ship is an inspiration to us.
3: It's a problem to me.
5: The Lord sent you to us at just the right time. This little county of Essex can do great things for you. Well,
3: Mr. Chaplain,
5: I
3: you
5: can
3: mean...
5: see it all now. A gigantic ship, her sails sparkling in the sunlight, and the words Essex painted on the prow.
3: You mean... The folks in Essex will...
5: Mr. Williams, the Lord has blessed me with business insight, and I'm going to use it to help you. Now, You're speaking in Colchester tomorrow, aren't you?
2: Yes.
5: Good, I'll be there, the Lord willing. And I'll stand up here and I'll announce a little plan I have to the good people. As simple as that. And we'll pray that God will open their hearts.
2: Well, sir, you've no idea how much I appreciate
5: it. Leader, that's all. And the Lord has given me a little business insight.
2: Oh, and we'll name her the Essex.
5: And it'll be to the Lord's glory. And, Essex County, too.
6: There, you've been a blessing to Colchester tonight, Brother William.
2: Thank you. It's good to be here.
0: Great meeting tonight, Brother William. Well,
2: yes, thank you.
7: Right this way, Mr. Williams. That carriage over there. What's the matter? Waiting for someone.
2: No, I...
7: That's your carriage, the red.
2: Did you see Mr. Chaplin here tonight?
7: Chaplin?
2: Yes, from Dunmow.
8: No, he wasn't here. That's your carriage, sir, the red one.
2: I'll admit it, Director Luddington. I failed so far. The noblemen who read my book, people who made promises, I failed.
9: Oh, my dear young Williams, you're young. The world, well, it has a way...
2: The world has a way of being run by power and money. That's what I need.
9: I don't understand.
2: But I'm going directly to the sources. The government.
9: The government? Ask the government to buy a missionary ship?
2: Ask the British government to buy some insurance in the South Sea.
9: Oh, Williams, you are a visionary. Why, the government doesn't care about these little islands.
2: The British government cares about 30,000 people. People that'll be strong enough to buy and sell someday.
9: But you're mixing commerce and religion again, Williams. And that's bad, very bad.
2: I'm being practical, sir. Just like the British government.
9: But they don't want coconut oil and straw baskets.
2: They want friends. Everywhere my ship puts into port, I make friends, you see? Not just for Christ, for the country I sail from.
9: The society will not back you.
2: Think I'm a visionary, eh? Well, you'll see, sir.
9: No, I've decided you've mixed up the issues, Williams. This time you're too commercial. I'm against.

0: Well, I appreciate your listening to me, Lord Glenelg.
1: Frankly, Mr. Williams, you're one of the first missionaries who ever made sense. I like you.
0: Well, any help you can give me, sir?
1: Oh, I'll help you, don't worry. I've been called practical men by a lot. You're the first practical missionary I've ever met.
0: You agree, then? It is practical? The ship makes friends for Britain?
1: Very, very practical. The government gives you a ship, and you, in turn...
0: Make friends?
1: Yes, make friends. Exactly. A nice idea. I like it.
0: You think, sir, that you can convince the authorities?
1: No, I think the Admiralty is always willing to make friends. In fact, there's a little 50-ton schooner over in dry dock right now.
0: You don't know how much this will mean to me.
1: Well, I'm a practical man, Mr. Williams. Maybe I do.

0: A month goes by. Lord Glenelg seems to be stalling. Then he calls John for another interview. And in his study, he says,
1: I haven't really procrastinated on this, Mr. Williams. It's just simply that I wanted to be rather sure.
2: Sure?
1: That's correct. Certain of exactly what value this ship would have for those involved.
2: Those involved?
1: Yes. Now, suppose we start with the British government.
2: Lord Glenelg, I'm the last person in the world to mix commerce and religion, if that's what you're thinking.
1: It wasn't exactly.
2: Well, what, sir?
1: Never mind, go on. The government.
2: Well, first of all, you take science.
1: Yes, science.
2: You see, on my trips, I discover all sorts of interesting things. New stones. Or take coral, for instance. Lord Glenelg, there's a theory, you know, that it's actually nothing but lots of tiny animals that keep on growing. And it isn't. I know.
1: Well, so much for science, then. What else?
2: Well, take the country's shipping interests. Now, when I put into a port, I can find out what kind of harbor an island has, you see? And send a report back home and find out if the islanders want to trade.
1: Oh, yes, of course, harbors. What else, Mr. Williams?
2: Well, business. You see, I can set up some trade routes. I can find out what the natives have to export. Appoint one man on each of the
1: shipping,
2: islands.
1: Shipping, science, business. That's all.
2: Well, I think that covers it, sir.
1: You had nothing else in mind to benefit, that is, if the government should be persuaded to be so generous?
2: Why, sir, I...
1: Mr. Williams, tell you what. Write me in a month or two. I'll see what I can do for you.
2: Mary, listen to this.
3: It's from Lord Glenelg.
2: 4 months I wait, writing back and forth, and now this.
3: Bad?
2: Bad. Listen, I don't even understand him. Mr. Williams, your last few letters have helped me to see this matter of a ship in a different light. Perhaps I overestimated you, Mr. Williams. I thought you were a practical man. I see now you only wanted a ship for missionary purposes.
3: What did he think you wanted it for?
2: I don't know. And had no intention of helping a friend out in a practical way.
3: John, I don't understand.
2: Why, he thought I would pay him with a... with what, I don't know, but he thought...
3: He won't help.
2: Listen, therefore, I feel I cannot risk my reputation with Her Majesty by asking that a ship be given a missionary.
3: Oh.
2: There's never been such a case in England's history, and I feel that Her Majesty would not want to tangle with the government for the first time in such an impractical situation.
4: Mr. Williams, we directors know just how much this failure to get a ship has distressed you.
2: Well, I'm through, Director Luddington.
4: We feel at the same time it has matured you.
2: It's aged me.
4: For that reason, the directors are prepared to take a step.
2: What, sir?
4: We disapproved of your begging from statesmen.
2: I didn't beg.
4: We were shocked at mixing commerce with religion.
2: Listen.
4: If you will do it our way, we will help you.
2: How's that?
4: We want to raise the money from England's Christian donors.
2: Oh, but
4: in our own quiet, sedate, and a thoroughly dignified way, of course.
2: Oh, but this is wonderful.
4: And so we have prepared a circular here with the names of all our directors. If you will sign this, Mr. Williams, this will go to almost 1,000 British churches asking the people directly for their money.
2: Oh, it's almost too good to be true, Mary.
3: £1,600, John.
2: And the ship cost 15.
3: And all them Christian folk, too.
2: Oh, God is good.
3: And so are his people.
2: Yes, even the London Missionary Society.

We have brought you Chapter 20 of Reefbound, the story of John Williams, Apostle to Polynesia. This is another in the series Stories of Great Christians, transcribed in the radio studios of the Moody Bible Institute in Chicago.

Beloved, let me speak to you about two great doctrines that are inseparable in the Bible that go together, and that is the doctrines of mercy and of grace. Under the Old Testament economy, they were waiting for the promise of the Christ, of the Messiah, to come and be the Savior of the world. And during that time, the children of Israel had what they called the mercy seat, which is a picture of a real mercy seat in heaven. And the mercy seat was where they would put the blood and bulls of goats once a year to make atonement, to make people at one with God, the forgiveness of the sins of the people by mercy. You see, mercy is very simply this: God not giving me what I deserve. We deserve hell and everlasting damnation and punishment because we have all sinned. The Bible tells us this, that all have sinned and that there is none righteous, no, not one. We have all sinned against God. And God doesn't send anybody to hell, but when we all choose to become sinners, we write our own ticket there and have sealed our own fates. God's never prepared hell. It wasn't even made for man. It was made for the devil and his angels. Jesus told us that in Matthew's gospel. But it becomes our fate. And God says, well, I don't want that. I'm not going to give you what you deserve. But you see, under that mercy seat, there had to be something. The Bible says it wasn't possible that the blood of bulls and goats should take away sin. No, there came Jesus, the New Testament, the new testimony, the new testator of the blood. And when he died on the cross and was resurrected the third day, he took his shed blood. Being God and the God of creation and the God of all miracles, he was able to reclaim all the blood that spilled, take it to the mercy seat in heaven, the Bible tells us. And when he put that mercy seat, God said, that's the blood I'll accept. I couldn't accept the blood of bulls and goats. And you know, they always talked about the mercy seat in the Old Testament. But in the New Testament, the Bible talks about now a throne of grace. See, mercy precedes grace. It goes before it. First, God doesn't give me what I deserve. I deserve hell. And God says, I don't want that for you, so I'm going to give you grace. See, grace is God giving me what I do not deserve. I don't deserve Jesus Christ, God's only begotten Son. He who knew no sin was made sin for us, that we might be made the righteousness of God in him. Jesus took my sins. He didn't just die for my sins. The Bible tells us that he bore them in his body on the tree. He took them upon himself and became sin. And his blood, now by a new and living way, I have grace and help in time of need. The Bible says I can boldly approach the throne of grace. Because for by grace are you saved through faith, and that not of yourselves. Titus tells us, not by works of righteousness which we have done, but according to his mercy. God doesn't give me what I deserve. He gives me what I don't. He has provided a way of mercy and then grace. And he said that Jesus Christ will come in. I will give you what you don't deserve. I'm going to give you Jesus Christ. I'm not going to give you hell that you do. I'm going to give you Jesus Christ, an everlasting life. And if you will look at the Lord Jesus Christ and his shed blood on Calvary and his finished work, and look to him and say, Lord, be merciful to me. Don't give me what I deserve. I accept your grace. I accept Jesus Christ and the blood that he shed and placed on the mercy seat in heaven for me as the payment for my sins. Won't you today do that? Won't you look at Jesus Christ and say, Lord, forgive me of my sins. Forgive me of my sins. The publican smote his breast and said, Lord, be merciful to me, a sinner. Don't give me what I deserve. I want to receive what I don't deserve, Jesus Christ. Won't you today, wherever you are, simply from your heart, pray with all your heart to the Lord Jesus and say, Lord Jesus, I know I'm a sinner. Please forgive me of my sins. Please come into my heart and give me everlasting life and save me from everlasting death. I trust you and you alone and your shed blood on Calvary as my only hope of heaven. Save me now, Lord Jesus. Amen. Won't you look to him? God is rich in mercy, and he has grace. Where sin did abound, grace did much more abound. God wants to be merciful and gracious to you. He doesn't want us to have what we deserve. He wants us to have what we don't. Won't you come by the way of the blood of the Lord Jesus Christ and his death, his resurrection, his endless life, and his shed blood, and receive him as your only hope of heaven? Please do so today. Please pray and call on him, asking him to be your Savior
and forgiver of sins.

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Thank you for tuning in today, and we are in Hebrews 10 and verse 25 doing a very interesting study of the necessity, the need for assembling. In Hebrews 10, verse 25, he says, "Not forsaking the assembling of ourselves together, as the manner of some is, but exhorting one another, and so much the more as you see the day approaching." We are not to forsake the assembling. The word assembling has to do with the completion of the collection. And let me remind you, it's talking here about the assembling of the local church. And the very word church itself means a called out assembling, the word ecclesia. But he said we are not to forsake. To forsake means to abandon. To forsake means to leave behind. To forsake means to replace with something else. And he said, we are not to abandon the assembling. We are not to leave the assembling behind. We are not to replace the assembling of the local church with something else in our lives. Even if it's a good thing, the good cannot take the place of the best. And whatever God commands is the best for us, whether we understand it or not. Someone says, well, you know, I read my Bible a lot at home. Well, that's a good thing, because we're commanded in 2 Timothy 2 and verse 15 to study, to show thyself approved unto God, a workman that needeth not to be ashamed, rightly dividing the word of truth. So I am to be a student of the word of God. I am to read and to study and to rightly divide, to cut straight, to make sure I interpret properly the word of God. That's important. But hear me, I have another command in Hebrews 10 and verse 25 that says we are not to forsake the assembling of ourselves together, as the manner of some is, but exhorting one another, and so much the more as you see the day approaching. Now, is that two commands or is that one? It's two commands. So let me reason with you for a moment. Suppose you try to replace church attendance with more Bible reading. That's Bible reading. You can't read the Bible too much. But hear me, you cannot replace one command with another. You can't double up on one thing and be negligent of another command of God. For instance, suppose my dad, when I was a boy, said, "Son, I want you to mow the lawn and feed the dog." He told me to do two things. Now, let's assume that I mow the lawn twice, but I don't feed the dog at all. How am I doing? I starved the dog to death. Wait a minute. I was told to do two things. He didn't say mow the lawn twice and skip feeding the dog. He said mow the lawn and feed the dog. I have two responsibilities. And in order for me to do the will of my father, I have to tend to both of those. And there's a place for both of them in my life. There is time to do both of those. And there's no excuse. Someone else said, well, I'm watching it live stream at home. And I think we pretty much covered that in the previous broadcast. But in case you didn't hear that, in John chapter 20, on the first day of the week at even, there was a service where the disciples were assembled behind closed doors, and Thomas was not among them. And the Lord Jesus came into their midst. He spoke to them. They were glad. He breathed on them and said, "Receive ye the Holy Ghost." He spake peace into their hearts. They had personal communion with him and handled him in that service. And Thomas missed that. When they told Thomas what had happened and gave him the message that Jesus gave them, it didn't hit him with the same impact when they were telling Thomas as it did when Jesus was telling them. He missed the event. He missed the atmosphere. And church is an event. We are not to forsake the assembling. The word assembling speaks of the completion of the collection. Have you ever tried to play some kind of a board game for fellowship and some of the pieces were missing? It was impossible. Have you ever purchased something unassembled in a box?
I assure you, you could not use it while it was unassembled in a box. It had to be assembled before it could be used. Let me ask you another question. Have you ever begun to assemble something that you purchased unassembled and found out that you had all the pieces but one piece? And it was not the biggest piece. It was not the most visible piece. But without this one piece, you could not use what you had purchased. The Bible tells us that you and I have been bought with a price. We've been purchased. And according to 1 Peter 1, verse 18, we were purchased with the precious blood of Jesus Christ. And God purchased us to use us for his glory and tells us whether therefore you eat or you drink or whatsoever you do, do all to the glory of God. But he tells us in Acts 2 and verse 1 that we are supposed to be assembled. If we expect to have revival, we must assemble. If we expect God to move in our midst, we must assemble. In Acts 2 and verse 1, they were all in one accord and in one place. And the Bible tells us the Holy Ghost of God swept through that place. They were all filled with the Holy Ghost. They all spake the word of God. And 3,000 people got saved, 3,000 baptized in one day as a result of that. Now, we'd like to see the Holy Ghost of God move in such a way. But let me remind you, it says they were all, A-L-L. That's nobody missing. All in one accord. Yes, they were in one accord. You said, we're all in one accord. But they were not only in one accord, they were in one place. They were assembled together in a prayer meeting. And Acts 1, verse 14 says, the number of the names was about 120. It was a handful of people by comparison. But they were assembled. They were praying. And the Bible tells us that the Holy Ghost of God swept through the place. And the Lord used them to send a revival in one of the hardest cities on the planet, the city of Jerusalem, where the Lord had been crucified just shortly before. And the Bible tells us that the key in Acts 4, verse 32, it said, when they had prayed, the place was shaken where they were assembled together, and they were all filled with the Holy Ghost, and they all spake the word of God with boldness. We'd like God to use us, but if you're going to use something, it must be assembled. If you purchased something unassembled and couldn't use it while it was unassembled, why would you assume that God could use an unassembled church? He intended for us to be assembled. He commands us to assemble. And the body, the Bible tells us that a local church is a local body of Christ. Jesus is the head, and we are all members in particular. You know, if one part of the body hurts, the whole body hurts. If one part of the body is missing, it affects every other part of the body, and there's no way around that. And so he tells us that he expects us to be assembled. You say, but preacher, you don't understand. I'm not a deacon. I'm not an usher. I don't sing in the choir. I'm not in public display. I'm not visible. And it doesn't matter if I miss. As long as I can hear it live stream, doesn't matter if I miss. Well, let me just reason with you for a moment. If you were standing in front of me, you would not be able to see my heart, the organ that pumps blood. Because you can't see my heart, because it's not a visible part of my body, does that mean it's not essential? Does that mean it's not important? Hey, if I show up and my heart doesn't, how am I doing? I'm dead. In Revelation chapter 3 and verse 1, talking about the church at Sardis, he said, thou hast a name that thou livest and art dead. We have many who have withered and died on the vine, churches that are withering and dying for lack of interest out of the people of God. Like the old black preacher said not long ago, he said the governors who had declared church unessential during the COVID-19 situation, he said they didn't make us
non-essential. He said, we made ourselves non-essential. We decided church wasn't important. We decided not to be in our place. We decided to do things that grieve the Holy Ghost of God. And the truth is, you and I need to obey the scriptures and do what the Bible said. We are not to forsake the assembling of ourselves together. And when he said the assembling of ourselves, he puts personal responsibility. Whatever I do myself is something that I have a choice in the matter. I can be there. I need to be there, but I will only be there if I choose to do so. And we shall all stand before the judgment seat of Christ, that everyone may receive the things done in his body according to that he hath done, whether it be good or whether it be evil, whether it be obedient, whether it be disobedient, whether it be right, whether it be wrong. Do you know what I've done in my body? Whatever I have chosen to do, because God gave me the power of choice. But don't be deceived into thinking that because you have the power of choice, that there are no consequences to those choices. The fact that I can choose means that I'm accountable for the outcome of those choices that I make. So we are not to forsake the assembly of ourselves together as the manner of some is. He said some people have bad manners when it comes to church attendance. They're not in their place. They have developed a bad habit of hit and miss, on and off, in and out. They have allowed other things to take preeminence to assembling. They'll go to other things, and they decide they take their children to all kinds of sporting events, but not to church. I hate to tell you this, folks. We're not going to the great big stadium in the sky, and all these things we do for recreation and exercise are not going to be nearly as important as we perceive them to be. Now, we are not to forsake the assembling of ourselves together, as the manner of some is, but exhorting one another, and so much the more as you see the day approaching. He puts the responsibility of exhortation or challenging others to be in church not on the pastor only, but on all of us. We exhort one another. And then he adds this, and so much the more. That adds intensity to the statement, as you see the day approaching. He's talking about a specific day. The day when we hear the trumpet blast. The day when the Lord Jesus says, come up hither, and it'll be over in a moment in the twinkling of an eye, and I believe that day is upon us. You and I need to be living for that day. Let me urge you to assemble every time the doors are open if you're a born-again Christian, and if you've never been saved, let me urge you to bow your head where you are and call upon the Lord Jesus. Ask him to save you and forgive your sin.

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I would like to welcome you to the Grace and Truth broadcast, a ministry of Calvary Baptist Church, Highway 54 East in Linton, Indiana. I'm Pastor Gene Riker. We're going to begin our broadcast with a special message and song.

Well, amen. What a wonderful testimonial song. I'd rather have Jesus than anything this world affords today, and for that matter, one that's ever afforded. 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Our evening service on the Lord's Day is at 7. 6 o'clock would be our youth meeting. Then our midweek service is on Wednesday at 7 o'clock. Calvary Baptist Church in Linton, Indiana is a historical Baptist church holding forth the fundamentals of the faith. We believe Jesus Christ is Lord. We believe that he never turns anyone away who comes to him. So if you're an unsaved person, we certainly hope you'll come out to Calvary. And let us take the Bible, introduce you to Jesus. My friend, there's no joy in this world like knowing that your sins are forgiven. So we want to help you if you're a Christian and you need a place to worship and serve the Lord. Come and visit with us. You'll find a warm welcome. You'll find the Lord Jesus, the center of all things. Calvary people are praying people. We pray for the needs that you give to us, where you call the man or send the man. We believe God hears and answers prayer. So I'm going to pray with you in a moment. No doubt in this listening audience, lots and lots of people that have needs. Matter of fact, I don't suppose there's a person that doesn't have some need, some greater than others. But often when I pray, I say, Lord, we're a needy people. Well, it is sure true. Now, I have a very wonderful life, but I have troubles that come up from time to time. Sometimes when people have problems, they become my problems. And so I can always say, Lord, we're a needy people. Why don't you do this? Just pause from what you're doing. And if there's a need in your life you want God to help you with, let's just ask him to do that. Father, in the name of Jesus, we come to bring our petitions to you. You're a wonderful Lord and Savior. We're vividly aware that every good and every perfect gift cometh down from above. We're aware there's nothing too hard for you. We ask you to take our needs and meet them as would please you. We pray, Father, for those who preach the gospel today, that your power would be upon them. We pray, Father, for the peace of Jerusalem. We pray for the needs in America. Help us, our Father, to return to you in humility and faith. Oh God, we feel that a nation who's murdering 1.5 million unborn children every year surely must have serious judgment dropped on them at some time. Would you give us another opportunity? Now save the lost, restore the backslidden, perfect your will in each life. We ask in Jesus' name and for Jesus' sake. Amen. I want to speak to you from Matthew 27. Why the Jews rejected Jesus. I've often wondered why collectively the entire Jewish nation, take just a handful out, just a few. We see on the day of Pentecost, there were just a few. Take that out of all the Jews. Why? The Jews rejected Jesus. I've seen a few Jews get saved. I have a good friend in Chattanooga, Tennessee. Dr. Jack Reese is a converted Jew. I've enjoyed many times fellowshipping with him and seeing him
endeavor to win the Hebrew people to the Lord, but there just seems to be a real blinding. Why? Why did the Jews reject Jesus in all history and in all the religions? There's no parallel to the rejection of Jesus by his own people, the Jews. How can we account for this great catastrophe? Let me suggest a few things. Here at Calvary, we pray for the Jews. We have missionary and in Israel. We have a missionary to the Jews in Canada. We have several missionaries to the Hebrew people. We love the Hebrew people. We do not believe that the church replaced the Hebrew people. I believe there's a definite promise. You cannot believe the accounts of the Bible and eschatology without believing God has a place in history for the Jews. But I know this, they're some of the toughest folks when it comes to the gospel. I know they come into a community and first thing they do is oppose any religious education that mentions Jesus. Why did they reject Jesus? Why were so many other religions started and all the false prophets? Why? Well, maybe you've wondered about it. Could I suggest a few things to you? Almost none of them, that is the Jews, knew about the events connected with the birth of the Lord Jesus Christ. It's interesting to me that the wise men, hundreds of miles away, saw the star and they recognized what it meant. But very few of the Jews noticed. It's interesting that there in the stable of Bethlehem, that he was born, probably a midwife was involved, and no one was setting off fireworks. But you'd have thought somebody would have noticed. The shepherds were told by the angels of his miraculous birth, told where to find him, and they rushed, said, let us go to Bethlehem and find him, and they did. It's interesting, as they were rejoicing about it, so few Jews understood. Later, these marvelous happenings became well known, but it's not until too late. Very few knew that Isaiah's prophecy was fulfilled in Bethlehem's manger. Secondly, they were offended by what seemed to be his humble origin. You see, the Jews were looking for something quite different. They were not looking for a humble man who's coming offering eternal life, introducing a new period of time, the church age, the age of grace. They were not looking for that. David had taken much by force. David had brought prosperity to him. The Jewish people have only really prospered under two kings. That was David and Solomon. And after that, things started going south. But they were offended that Jesus came riding into Jerusalem on the colt of an ass, a borrowed ass, humble. They didn't like that. You know, often in our society today, humble people are misunderstood. A lot of folks don't like to be around a humble person. I enjoy being around humble people if it's true humility. And so they were offended by his mannerisms, his lifestyle. Then they were outraged by his attack on some things in their lives. In Matthew 12,
They were outraged by his attack on the Sabbath. I read after a lot of the old writers. I love reading. One day last week, I had just a little bit of time, and I read two books in the morning, and I love reading. It's my goal, I don't always meet it, to read one good Christian book a week. Sometimes it works, sometimes it works to do more. But I believe that we ought to read first the Bible and then read good books. And these were outraged that Jesus introduced something that opposed them. Now understand, please, that for 400 years, there was no word given to the Jews. The prophets were not given any word. Then Jesus came, and he upset the apple cart. What these Jews were doing was much like what we're doing, especially in the emergent church today, making up the rules as you go along. They forgot Messiah was to come. They forgot what they were looking for. The Jewish mother, she'd set the table in the evening for the family to eat their meal. She'd set an extra place. A plate would be set there. The tableware would be set there. A chair would be set there. No one dare sit in. Everyone was taught that Messiah might come. We've got a place for him. Well, that led to part of their misunderstanding. He came into his own received him not. They didn't want what he was offering. You know, the Jews had been offered grace before. They rejected it. Said, give us a law. Tell us what you expect of us. Oh, what a haughty people they were. Well, making the rules up as they went along, 400 long years, at least 12 generations by anyone's count. And they did not want anybody upsetting their apple cart. They were money-making. They were enjoying that. When someone came and began his ministry by saying, repent and be converted that your sins may be blotted out. How dare someone say we need to repent? What would we repent of? God had already plowed their tater patch in Malachi when he said, will a man

One of the biggest problems we have in Christendom today is we have biblical illiteracy. They're biblically illiterate. When I first got saved, began reading the Bible, men that I would work with, and I would discuss Scripture. It's been a long time outside of the preacher circle that folks sat with me and wanted to discuss Scripture. All here at Calvary we do. I'm talking outside this circle. It's been quite some time since a person would call me and say, "Now, preacher, I'm reading my Bible." Well, it hadn't been too long now to think about it, but it's not frequent enough. What does this mean? It leads me to wonder if people are reading the Bible. There are folks that don't know beans with a bag open about the Word of God. We're hung up on electronic games, television, videos. My friend, the text world is about to drive me nuts. One preacher testified recently that in his church, I would never have told it. He said, "My church, I had a man on my right side texting a woman that was not his wife on my left side." My friend, what a terrible, terrible testimony for any church. It wasn't the preacher's fault. Don't misunderstand me. What a horrible thing. Recently, I saw teenagers within 2 feet of each other texting one another. It's a fad. Oh, I know it's quite useful. Sometimes I get a text, takes me 2 seconds to read it as an answer to a question. I go about my business, go about my day. But we're wrapped up in this electronic world. And they even have an electronic Bible, but I don't think enough people are reading it. Jesus is coming back, my friend. Multitudes of Americans who claim to be Christians, and Christians in other parts of the world, won't even be looking. These Jews had gone for 400 years. The family altar around the fireplace, and around the fire in the outdoors, and where the dad would take the Word of God and expound it to the children. It had ceased. They were making up rules and following them as it pleased them. They weren't expecting the Lord. That's one reason they rejected Him. They misunderstood the prophecies. They had 4 distinct misconceptions about the coming Messiah. They believed Israel would be fully restored and brought to world leadership among the nations. You can start at Amos chapter 9 through 15, and see that. Hosea chapter 1, 2, and 3, and so forth. Lots of verses. Just get your study Bible and cross-reference those. They thought that there'd be a restoration, but they were so spiritually, so biblically ignorant, they didn't realize they'd rejected the leader. He didn't suit them. Sometimes people say, "Well, if the Christian life was not so restrictive, I'd be a Christian." Friend, that isn't true. Now, they believed that all the pomp and glory of the earthly kingship would gather about the Messiah from the very first. They believed that His reign would be ushered in by the day of the Lord with judgments upon the nations. 3 things. A 4th one, they believed that He would put down all enemies and reign forever as David's successor. I believe with every fiber of my being that the Bible teaches that the Jewish nation will be restored. The valley of dry bones that Ezekiel tells us about would come to life. But my friend, they look for it a different way. And the next major

event on God's calendar of events is return of Christ to the clouds to say, come up hither, and all believers will be gone. And then judgment will break out for 7 years upon this earth like man's never seen. And the Jews will nearly be annihilated. Their enemies, Gog and Magog, coming down. Russia and her allies coming down on them to destroy that little tiny nation. We are fortunate to live in a day when history is being made. The Gentiles of Abraham's line, the Ishmaelites, hate the Jew. Well, just today I was reading about some of their horrible hatred for the Jew. These are a hateful people, a spiteful people. They not only hate Jews, but they also hate Christians. If your skin is white and you're a Christian, they hate you even worse. If you are a Christian that loves Jews and prays for them as I do, then they hate you even more. Then I notice one of the reasons they rejected Jesus is that he preached new doctrines which they could not grasp and could not answer. Oh, they'd raise up and spit and carry on, but scream and holler, but they couldn't answer them. When they would ask him a question, he'd ask them a question back. And he always got the better of them. The many great demonstrations of divine power which Jesus manifested drove them into a corner. You know, there's none so blind as those who will not see. The Jew, from the day Jesus came, rejected in the vast, vast, vast majority. And the vast, vast, vast majority is rejecting him today. Once in a while, I'll have an opportunity to witness to a Jew. A friend of mine had a Hebrew man come to his church service. Apparently a friend at work or something invited him, and he was perceptive. And as the service closed, he went to the back door to shake hands with folks and bid them well. And he said to this Jewish man, have you ever trusted Jesus, the Messiah, is your Savior? He said, I don't believe that. He said, well, I'll show you. He said, I don't believe the New Testament is God's Word. He said, do you believe the Old Testament? He said, yes, sir. And he took him into his office and into the book of Isaiah, introduced him to Christ. He was gloriously born again. My friend, I tell you what's the exception to the rule. I want to say again, so I'm not misunderstood, I love the Hebrew people. I pray for the peace of Jerusalem frequently. I believe that the Jewish people will be raised up again. I believe they'll rule and reign on planet Earth for 1,000 years. They'll reproduce. I believe when Jesus comes back with his bride, the church, the bride will become the church, his wife, and will come back, set his feet down on the Mount of Olives, and when he does, he'll split wide open like a woman splitting an egg so she can fry it for her husband's breakfast. And then he'll judge the nations. See how good they were to the Jews. You see, God's judgment's on the Jew. But it's not your business. You better keep your hands off of them. Oh, I have a gentleman that I grew up with, hates the Jews. When the subject comes up, he does not agree with me. I say, you're going to be sorry. He believes in what we call replacement theology. That's a heresy that's taught that the church replaced the Jewish people. And I believe that God has a work for the Jews. And I believe Jesus was a Jew. He wasn't the leather race. If he'd been a Gentile, he couldn't have been Lord. But the people rejected him.
because of several reasons that I've given you. They did not accept him as Lord. My friend, will you accept him as your Lord? Will you believe that he died for your sins, that God bodily raised him from the dead? It's my prayer that you will. May God help you to do it.

For this is the love of God, that we keep his commandments, and his commandments are not grievous. For whosoever is born of God overcometh the world, and this is the victory that overcometh the world, even our faith.

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Psalms 117. I know it's a little bit later, folks, but we're going to read this entire psalm. I feel like it's important. I don't want to shorten it. I want us to get all that it has. All right. Come on now. Come on. Let's all stand for the reading of the Bible. You ought to pray for me tonight. I don't know what's wrong. I shouldn't have got that nap. All right. Oh, praise. Look at this. Oh, praise the Lord, all ye nations. Praise him, all ye people. Well, that's good. We need to. So how do we praise him? Well, look at verse 2. For his, I like this, merciful kindness is great towards us. And the truth of the Lord endureth forever. Boy, there's a couple good things to praise the Lord about right there. His merciful kindness is great towards us, and the truth of the Lord endureth forever. And then, again, praise ye the Lord. Heavenly Father, Lord, thank you for being a kind and merciful Heavenly Father. And so, Lord, we are going to see what we can do to incorporate that into our lives. We've seen it from your gracious hand. We've experienced the kindness of God so many times. And so, Lord, we've got kind of a different emphasis for May, and we want to kind of get it kicked off and started out right tonight. So help us, Lord. And we just don't know. I think we could see some miracles. I think we could see some awful good things this month, Lord, if we just took the instruction from the Bible, Lord, that revolves around the subject of kindness and really incorporate it into our lives. Now help the preacher tonight, we pray in Jesus' name. Amen. Thank you, folks, so much. Very good. Watch this. All right, let me talk to you a little bit about the Be the Difference of Blessed Baptist Church 2026 monthly planner. And I really didn't say a whole lot about it in April, but boy, we experienced some amazing things in April. So before we go into May, let's go back and catch our book up a little bit. I've got this one I just keep under the pulpit so I can always, when I pull it out, I need it. But that Be the Difference by bringing someone to Jesus. Amazing. Not only the number of folks that were saved in the last month, but the number of different people at Blessed Hope Baptist Church that God allowed to win somebody to Christ. Just incredible. And so folks, you know what? That honestly ought to be the theme every month, no matter what the other themes are. Let's continue to share the gospel. Let's not pass up an opportunity. Let's still pass out tracts. You enjoyed the Bible giveaway? We got another one of those we're going to crank up. We may do a couple of those this summer and just keep it rolling and keep it going. But so bringing someone to Jesus. You had a chance to memorize the verse, monthly scripture, and a place to sign there. Gospel tracts point people to Jesus, and the goal for each person to pass out 25 tracts in April. I hope that you hit that goal. And if you did, then put it down and sign it. How about this? Bringing visitors to church helps get them to Jesus. This is the month Blessed Baptist Church Spring Attendance Campaign. Many, many, many of you brought first-time visitors to church. But record that. Sign it. You say, why, preacher? Because you can look back later. You don't think you're going to forget these things. Preacher, I'll never forget this. Yeah, you will. And you know what? Listen, there's people I led to the Lord when I was in my 20s and 30s, and honestly, I don't remember. That sounds terrible, but you're not always going to remember everything. And boy, that's going to give you something. Then let's go sowing and bring someone to Jesus. I was blessed to share the gospel with so many different people. And you think back through April, how many times did you just get to go through the plan of salvation? Whether they got saved or not, you at least told them. And then I was blessed to lead to Christ. And this is a place where you can write down the people this month. And I was thinking back as I was filling mine out, praising the Lord for the ones that I got to see actually come to Christ. Not everybody you witness to is going to get saved. But if you witness to enough people, some of them will get saved. And then winning my family to Christ. And then this, write down soul winning memories from this month and anything else the Lord taught you along the way. And you say, well, preacher, I didn't get to lead somebody to Christ. Let me ask you this. Did you drive a bus? And from that bus, did somebody get saved? Hey, write it down. Write it down. Did you teach a Sunday school class? Yeah, but I didn't lead them to Christ. I got saved in junior church. I think what you did might have something to do with it, all right? And so that's what we all do. Some plant, some water. God gives the increase. And so anything and everything, this would be a really, really sweet time of filling this out. And then we turn, of course, into May then. And again, wow, May came fast. But
We decided to do this. This is going to be fun. If you'll get involved, you'll have the time of your life. I promise you. Be the difference through random acts of kindness. Now, that was a phrase that has basically been, purported and promoted in our society because it is a twist on another phrase that, by the way, is a horrible thing. How many times do you hear on the news a report of a random act of violence? And folks, our society is going crazy. I mean, you can hardly read the paper. You might read the paper more or watch the news and not read about something that's just incredibly senseless. Somebody that has no connection with another person, just doing something mean or wicked. There was a little phase that went around. I don't hate to say this out loud, but several years ago, there was a phase going around where these, you know, hoodlums in the inner city were just walking past people randomly on the street. They'd just be on a side street, right, walking by them. And one of the gang members would try to, all of a sudden, just as they were passing, see with one punch if they could knock that person out cold. And they had friends that were videotaping it. Well, anybody that's idiot enough to do that isn't too bright, because then they not only videotaped it, they put it where people could watch it, and they ended up on jail. I mean, you know, it's, come on. You know, play stupid games, win stupid prizes. Amen. But can you imagine? And some of those that they were doing this to were elderly people. And what in the world, folks, listen to me. Don't tell me that person's not possessed by the devil. You have to give yourself over to a level of satanic control to think that that is some kind of sport. But as the devil more and more is finding place in the hearts and lives of people, we're seeing more and more violence. And if you study it, folks, evil in the Bible is always connected with violence, and righteousness is always connected with peace. Okay, so some of this is hard for us to wrap our brain around. I wrote some other stories here. I'm not going to take the time to read, but I mean, I could pull news stories out almost any week of the year. Just somebody that just was minding their own business. One elderly man was sitting out on the outside, of a restaurant. Sometimes they go out into the, you know, sidewalk and have a seating area in the cities. And he's just sitting there, minding his own business. And a young man came by, walked in, picked up a chair, turned around, and just hit this man as hard as he could, and then laughed and walked off. Now, don't tell me that's not the devil. Don't tell me that's not the devil. And so, anyway, all right, if that's what the devil's doing, then let's do the opposite. I think the Holy Spirit wants us to maybe say, why don't we commit, we want to use the word commit, random acts of kindness. So that's what we're going to focus on. And so kindness begins at home. So I want to give you young people, everybody, this is for young people, everybody, an assignment. Here we go. Nothing creates a sweeter spirit in the home like random acts of loving kindness. Come on, let's up our game. Be the difference challenge. Plan purposefully 5 acts of kindness bestowed upon different family members. By the way, well, which one? How do I do? What do I do? That's why you got the Holy Spirit. That's why you have the Holy Spirit. Why don't you pray about it? And think about who in your family or extended family just needs a little kindness shown to them, and how are you going to do it? Kids, sometimes you're like, I don't really know what to do. Talk to mom and dad about it. It's okay to talk to mom and dad about it. But how about let's begin at home. Then, of course, Mother's Day's next week. Now, come on, I'm giving everybody fair warning. You got an entire week. Moms deserve our best kindness. Okay, so you got a week to think about it, young people. Man alive, your mom does so many things for you and shows you so much kindness. And so, boy, let's really outdo ourselves this week. And you think about that. And then I like this one. Spread kindness in your local church. Now I put in here, now for some fun. And by the way, I do love secrets. And here we go, kids. It's right up your alley. I wrote in here, it's time to get sneaky in church. Now, some of you are already masterful at this, okay? But we just want you to turn it to good for a change. Time to get sneaky. Think about this. Secret. Here's the Be the Challenge, Difference Challenge. Secretly do 5 random acts of kindness for someone here in our church family. This has to be done anonymously. So do your best not to get caught.
Write down who you blessed and how you blessed them. By the way, don't forget our bus kids. And don't forget the new families. And I want you to also look at our regular core crowd. Let's just not get so focused on that. We don't reach out to some of the new ones or maybe some of the ones that aren't as much of a core member. And then, of course, spread kindness everywhere you go. And there's a place on here where, again, you just ask the Holy Spirit. Now, think about this. Some of the sweetest acts of kindness are bestowed on complete strangers or people from your past. Think about people from your past that made a difference in your life. Wouldn't it be great if they just out of nowhere heard somebody, heard from you 15, 20, 25 years later and just say, hey, I never will forget what you did to be a blessing to our family or to be a blessing to me. And so there's all kinds of ideas. Donate blood. Leave a positive review for a local restaurant you love. Write a thank you note to someone who has inspired you. Give an extra generous tip. Return a couple of shopping carts on your way into the store. You know, if everybody would do that, they wouldn't need those guys out there. Have you ever thought you're walking right past shopping carts to go in and get a shopping cart that you're going to leave in the parking lot? Wake up, all right? Help the store out a little bit, all right? Help the people that work there. So offer to buy coffee for the pastor. I'm sorry, for the person behind you in line. Give a compliment to a stranger. Take a meal to a widow or widower. Donate items to Goodwill. Offer to babysit for free. Send a kind and encouragement text message to someone. Pay for someone else's meal at a restaurant. Thank someone from your past who made a difference in your life. Listen, that's just to get the wheel started, all right? I don't care what you do. God will tell you, and he'll show you. Now, let's learn about our Heavenly Father, first of all, in kind of an introduction. Folks, we have a kind Heavenly Father. That's what this psalm is all about. Oh, praise the Lord, all ye nations. Praise him, all ye people, for his merciful kindness. God's kindness is described as merciful. He not only employs graciousness and goodness as he deals with us, but think about this. He always baptizes his kindness in mercy. Now, preacher, what is mercy? Okay, let's be reminded. Grace is God giving us what we do not deserve. Mercy is God not giving us what we really deserve. So a lot of times, folks, not only is he kind to me, come on, he is kind to me even though I've done nothing to deserve it and sometimes have done the opposite. And so if that's the standard that's being set by our Heavenly Father, we shouldn't say, well, who in the church deserves it? You don't want to hear what Pastor Jerry has to say when you start talking about what you deserve, okay? Because you deserve what I deserve. Let's not go down that road. How about some merciful kindness? How about being a blessing just out of the blue to somebody that maybe sat there after you get done thinking, well, I've never even done anything for them. I don't even know them. Why would they do something so nice to me? That's how I feel every time I talk to my Heavenly Father. Our Heavenly Father extended to us the greatest act of kindness when he sent Jesus Christ to die on an old rugged cross. And folks, then, having set the example, our Heavenly Father expects his children to be kind. He said, listen, you've received merciful kindness. So as my children, by the way, there ought to be a family resemblance. Come on. If God is our Heavenly Father, there ought to be some family resemblance. You see Jerry Ross working on somebody, I'm trying to screw something, you'll see my tongue go out like that a little bit. You know why? Because my dad's tongue always went out like that when he, and I don't know why. I don't know if it's genetic. I think it's worth studying. I really do. I think I might donate my body to science and see, is this going to be kept all the way down? You know, I haven't talked to my daughters and my grandkids. We got to figure out this. You know, we got to break this generational problem of not being able to like that. But, hey, there ought to be a family resemblance. If God's your Heavenly Father, then somebody ought to say, you know what, you resemble your dad. That reminds me of your dad. Come on, kids, have you ever had that? And some of you said, help me, Jesus. Yeah. That sounds like something your dad would say. Hey, well, why aren't they recognizing who our Father is? And if God's been so kind to us, then he, in our text and in our memory verse for this week, let all bitterness and wrath and anger and clamor and evil speaking be put away from you with all malice. Watch this, even, and be ye kind one to another. Now God said, listen, I've been kind to you, be kind to each other.
Okay, tender-hearted. All right, Lord, don't get all calloused-hearted. Don't get all hard-hearted. You know, keep a tender heart. Forgiving one another. Come on, anybody here not been forgiven a million times? All right, then why do we not have a right? Why do we have any right to withhold forgiveness? And even as God, for Christ's sake, hath forgiven you. Well, there it is. That's the standard. Now, folks, kindness is a command given to us by our Heavenly Father. He says in Romans 12:10, be kindly affectioned one to another with brotherly love and honor, preferring one another. Boy, that's not how the natural man wants to live. But we're not supposed to let the natural man, come on, that Adamic nature, we're not supposed to let the old man run our lives. We're supposed to live in a supernatural way, not a natural way. And think about that, in honor, preferring one another. And so we have to kind of let the Holy Spirit rewire the way we think. Come on, kids. Some of you are still the ones that will knock down three people to get to the front of the line. Now, come on now. Well, why don't you just step back and let everybody else go? Why do you always need to be first? Why don't you learn what it is to prefer someone above yourself? Make sure they're all taken care of, okay? You know, we had that big food Sunday, and you know what, folks? Listen, I'm not mad at anybody, but just let me just see if I can help you. When we did the Friends and Family Sunday, I'm going to say it. I'm going to tell you, 80% of our church did fine. But why in the world are visitors at the back of the line while members are at the front of the line? First-time visitors. I mean, let's just kind of, I'm not mad. And there would have been a day I probably would have done it. But at some point, come on, shouldn't something wake up? Well, we've got first-time visitors. Why aren't we making sure they're at the front of the line? And by the way, if I don't get any food at all, I'm just fine. I want to make sure they're taken care of. I want to walk around and get to know them. You know, come on. And so we're talking about this idea of preferring. And God wants that. He wants that. Think about that. Now, how about this verse? Well, you talk about a challenge. Jesus teaching in Luke chapter 6. But as ye would that men should do to you, do ye also to them likewise. That's a great way to learn how to be kindness and to have empathy with people. What if you were a first-time visitor? What if it's first time at Blessed Hope Baptist Church? How would you want to be treated? Okay, so there you go. For if you love, watch this, for you love them which love you. Here's the question, what think of you? Now, some of you, are not careful, you're going to spend the whole time doing nice things for people that do nice things for you. And the Bible says,

and do good and lend, hoping for nothing again. And your reward shall be great, and ye shall be the children of the highest. All of a sudden, people's going to say, man alive, something's going on here. Come on, all of a sudden, we're resembling our Father. We're resembling our Father. For he, talking about God, is kind unto the unthankful and to the evil. Amen. Be therefore merciful, as your Father also is merciful. Now, folks, I want to say, all you young people, listen to preacher for a minute, and it's good for all to see. It's a sin to be unkind. That's just a sin. If you've been unkind to your sister, you've been unkind to your brother, you've been unkind to your parents, you've been unkind to somebody else at the church, you've been unkind in the school this week, I'm sorry, that's a sin, and you need to get it right. It's a dirty black spot on your heart. You need to stop making excuses about it. You need to, come on, get to an altar tonight, get it right, get it clean, go find that person, apologize, get it right, get it clean. We got to start looking at unkindness for what it is. Okay? It's also a sin to stay neutral in this area of our life. It's a sin to withhold kindness when we have it in our power to be kind. Well, preacher, I wasn't unkind, so I must have been kind. No, you can be in between. Okay? And I shared this with our young people, and I preached it down at Madison. But, you know, folks, there's a timeline. Remember the timeline that you got taught in school on? And there are to my left, your right, to my left, positive numbers. Positive 1, 2, 3, 4, 5. There's negative 1, 2, 3, 4, 5. And then in the middle, there is a 0. Well, I'm not unkind, but I'm not kind, so you're a 0. You're a 0. You're making 0 impact in anybody's life. You're lukewarm. I mean, you don't want to come out and be enthusiastic about anything that has to do with church or God, because, or you don't want to go out of your way to be a blessing to somebody. Now, maybe you're not doing this, but you're not doing this. Well, you're a 0. I don't want to spend my life having 0 impact for the Lord Jesus Christ. So think about that. Now, Colossians 3:12, and I'm reading a lot. And we're going to go to 2 Peter in just a minute, but let me just build up to this last thought. Kindness must be put on every day. Preacher, everything I've said, I promise you, we all know this. I don't think there's anybody that's heard anything new so far. And if we know it, why are we so rotten at it? That's what I had to ask myself. I know this. And yet, why am I so bad at it sometimes? Okay? Here's something that'll help you. Kindness must be put on every day. Colossians 3:12, put on, therefore, as the elect of God, holy and beloved, bowels of mercies, kindness, humbleness of mind, meekness, long-suffering. Now, if you'll do this for, I promise you, if you do this for, 30 days, 31 days in May, whatever it is, if you'll do this consistently, where you wake up every morning after you do your devotions, you say, now, I need to get spiritually dressed and spiritually ready for today, so I'm going to put on the bowels of mercy, I'm going to put on kindness, I'm going to put on humbleness of mind, I'm going to purposely put on meekness and long-suffering, I'm going to put those on before I leave the house. Kindness must be put on every day, because folks, we know this stuff, but if we don't remind ourselves of it as we leave the house every single day of our lives, we will fail at it, okay? And so God encourages, put on kindness every day. Let me give you this thought. Kindness ought to be a part of the law of our lips. Proverbs 31:26, talking about the virtuous woman. She opened her mouth with wisdom, and in her tongue is the law of kindness. The law of kindness. Well, young ladies, let me help you with this. You want to be a virtuous woman? Then you need to pass some laws in the use of your tongue. Okay, and this applies to all of us, but it's in Proverbs 31, so let's talk about it in context for a minute. Young ladies, adult ladies, you need to pass some laws about what you'll use that tongue for and what you will not. And the Bible says the virtuous woman has literally, think about this, she has passed something called the law of kindness when it comes to the use of her tongue. You know, sometimes I'll go to funerals and there'll be an elderly person, and maybe I didn't know the family well. And I will have children and grandchildren come up and say this about somebody I don't know. So I'm assuming it's true. If many of them, multiple of them,

0: come up and say it, I'm assuming it's true. They'll say, you know what, in all the years, I never heard Grandma ever say one bad thing about another person. Some of you might know somebody like that. Well, I don't know Grandma, but I'll tell you what, at some point, she learned this. And she just passed the law. Okay? I'm not using this for unkindness. I'm going to pass a law where, and the law is this. You know what? If I'm using my tongue, I'm going to use it in kindness. Kindness ought to affect the way we speak. The way we speak. So think about that. When we talked about Ephesians chapter number 4, let all bitterness and wrath and anger and clamor and evil speaking be put away from you with all malice, and be ye kind. So you know what? One of the things you have to get rid of if you're going to add kindness is you got to stop it. Okay? Saying something snarky isn't a blessing. Finding a way to have this little put down on somebody isn't a blessing. Pointing out somebody's faults isn't a blessing. I don't know when God, the Holy Spirit died and put you in charge. Now, why don't you go spread some kindness? Why don't you say something that's going to be encouraging? Why don't you lift somebody? Lift somebody. Yeah. And now, I got to thinking, if it's so obvious, we know this is true, why are we so bad at it sometimes? And then I thought, well, we got to put it on every day. And by the way, we got to every day remind ourselves we got a law when it comes to the use of our lips. And we're going to use our lips and pass the law of kindness. Now, I want you to go to 2 Peter chapter number 1. 2 Peter chapter number 1. We'll walk through this real quick. But I'm going to show you the main reason that I think all of us that know to do this, come on, this will help us all, I promise you. This is for the pulpit and this is for the pew. Your preacher needs it as much as you do. So listen up, folks. I'm going to show you why I think that some people are just really good at kindness, and some people have to work so hard at it, okay? And so let's look at this. In 2 Peter, what did I tell you? I tell you first or second? 2 Peter chapter 1, 2 Peter chapter 1, and if you'll look in verse number 5. Now notice this. And besides this, giving all diligence, add to your faith virtue. And to virtue, knowledge. And to knowledge, temperance. And to temperance, patience. And to patience, godliness. And to godliness, brotherly kindness. And to brotherly kindness, charity. Now folks, here's what I want to give you. You know why sometimes we're so bad at doing something that we know and it's so obvious to do? Is because, watch this, kindness is to be built on godliness. If you're failing in kindness, you're probably failing in godliness. Now think about this. He's talking to some new converts. I kind of brought this so that I could teach you this and you could see it. We'll use a little bit of an illustration. But the first thing he lists in this is faith. Okay, so folks, faith is the foundation. Faith is the first thing we've got to add to. What does faith mean there? If you look up that word, it literally means a reliance upon Christ for salvation. It starts with getting saved. It starts with getting saved. And so once we get saved, we're able to produce brotherly kindness. It's a process. It's a result of us adding the next thing, then adding the next thing, then adding the next thing, and then adding the next thing. And if we take care of all of the foundational things, when we get to brotherly kindness, it's just a part of who we are. This is good for us to ask from time to time. Is kindness a part of who you are? Or is it something that you have to do that's unnatural to you, where you have to almost make yourself do it? Let me tell you why. We're not getting to godliness. You get to godliness, the next thing that comes pretty easy. This matter of living a holy life and a pure life and a godly life, walking with the Lord, praying, staying humble before the Lord. Come on, not allowing sins to control you. Really, really. What if you think about godliness? What is that, godliness? It means I'm trying to be like my Father. I'm just trying to be like my Father. Preacher, how do I get there? Because I feel like, man alive, I mean, this month, I'm going to have to write it down on the calendar, and I'm going to have to make sure, and I'm 5 in a month? 5, Folks, you should have already done five today. It ought to be as normal as breathing. It shouldn't be what you do. It should be who you are. So preach, well, I'm not there. Okay, well, let's work on it then, okay? That's all right. And so what do we add to our faith? What's the very first thing we add to our faith? Virtue. Now, that's an incredible word. It means valor, and or it means excellence. Valor or excellence in morality. A high moral code of conduct. Now, folks, once somebody gets saved, you know what? The Bible says that there's some things they should mortify. We don't have time to teach it, but go back to Colossians chapter 3. It says, once you get saved, you mortify something. You know what that means? Murder, kill. You don't grow out of it. You don't put it off. You kill it. Every one of the sins that's listed are sexual sins. Okay? And so, you know, when somebody gets saved, you know what we've got to deal with and help them deal with right away? Right away? I understand there's some things that people do have to grow, and there's a growth process. But folks, I'm sorry with you. If you're shacking up and you truly get saved, what's the first thing you need to do? You need to take care of that. All right, come on now. And so you have to decide that I'm gonna pass in my life a high moral code of conduct. There's certain things I will not do. There's certain things I will not look at. There's certain things I will not be involved with. I'm going to be faithful to my wife. I'm going to be faithful to my God. I'm going to keep a pure mind. Amen. Virtue. Virtue. Okay, and then you know what? After you do that, you can start learning some things. Yes. And what is knowledge, preacher? Well, I think it's obvious, but knowledge comes from a diligent study of the Bible. You got to get in the book. Yes. Now, preacher, I thought we were talking about kindness. We're getting there. But if you, come on, sneak around listening to pornography, it doesn't surprise me that you can't manage kindness. If you won't even read your Bible, come on, some of you checked out when I started preaching, and right now, because I'm talking to you, you just came back. Because you don't hunger and thirst after the knowledge and the understanding and the wisdom that this book contains. Folks, I love the Bible. I love spending time studying the Bible. I love spending time reading the Bible. And I'm constantly still trying to gather more and more knowledge. Okay, so that should never quit. And then all of a sudden, as you do that, then all of a sudden we can start work on temperance. And what's that? Self-control. Self-control, okay. We've had young people that are saved, and you know what? We've had parents come in. They've got a kid that's just, I mean, they're off the leash. They got an anger problem. They got an anger problem. Yeah. They're taking them down to some therapist, some psychologist, humanistic psychologist. Yeah. You know what? Wants to make excuses for them. Blame everybody else in their life and then medicate them. That doesn't teach them self-control. Okay? So you know what you have to learn with the help of what you've learned from the Bible? All of a sudden, you start having the information you need to know how to exhibit self-control in your life. All of a sudden, it's like, well, I just can't help it. And by the way, come on, yes, you can. Yes, you can. With God's help, I can do all things through Christ, which strengtheneth me. God can get you on the victory side, but you got to deal with the self-control. All right? Now, notice where we're going here. And then the next one. Woo! Oh, help me, Jesus. All right? Patience. And so you know why sometimes you have a hard time with self-control? Because patience, it requires patience to have self-control. All right? You know what? You have to all of a sudden be more worried about other people than you. And you have to sometimes, come on, that sermon this morning, I promise you, if you listen to it, it'll help you so much. Folks, you have to learn to just carry some things, endure some things. And one of the things that tribulation is sent to in our life is to increase our patience. Patience is such an important part of the Christian life. Listen, God does not work on my timetable. And I'm supposed to work on His timetable. And if I'm still waiting for an answer, it's all right. It's good. It's good for me. Teaches me patience. Teach me to trust God for the long haul, you know. And so after that, now we're ready. We're just about ready to tackle this one. And folks, there it is, godliness. All of a sudden, you know, you think about that. You start by receiving Christ as your Savior. You decide, I'm going to take a look at my life, and I'm going to put a very high moral code of conduct into my life. I'm going to mortify those fleshly sins. I'm going to get into the book. I'm going to start working on self-control. And then, you know what? I'm going to work on my patience. That means cheerful endurance. Boy, right, exactly what we taught this morning. Cheerful endurance, patient, consistency. You know what, folks? I am going to start giving to other people what God has given to me, and God has been patient with me. Yes, sir. So why can't I be patient with that new convert? Yes. Right. Come on, why can't I be a little more patient with the children? Right. Yes. Come on, husbands, why can't I be a little more patient with my wife?
1: That's right. Yes, sir.
0: By the way, look right up here. Why can't you be a little more patient with yourself?
1: That's true.
0: Some of you, you're your own worst critic. And it's easy to do.
1: Yes.
0: But you know what? God remembers your dust. I'm not making an excuse. I'm just saying, aren't you glad God remembers we're dust?
1: Yes.
0: And so we're not always going to get it right. And when we don't, we talk to the Heavenly Father about it. And we get it worked out. And you know what he says? All right, let's go. Let's do better. Let's do better. Patience. But godliness means a commitment to holiness. And folks, we cannot get away here at Blessed Hope Baptist Church on preaching on holiness. Independent Fundamental Baptists used to be known for their holiness. That's not what I'm seeing in many Independent Fundamental Baptist churches anymore. We're dropping standards. We're dropping dress standards. We're changing our music. We're going places, worldly places we would have never gone. We're watching things on TV. We're listening to things on the internet, or on a podcast, or that we never would have. And, you know, we need to get back to some old-fashioned godliness. Now, watch this. All of a sudden now, boom. That's not that hard. You think about it. Jesus saved me. And you know what? I will have a zero tolerance when it comes to fleshly sins in my life. And you know what? I'm going to get into the Bible, and I'm going to study it. I'm going to gain all the knowledge I can. And then, Lord, with that knowledge, what I learned from the Bible is going to help me with self-control. And then, you know what? Then, all of a sudden, I'm going to be able to exercise patience, a cheerful endurance. And then, you know what? As I get into the Bible more, and God points out things in my life that I need to get straightened out, I'm going to get them straightened out. I want to live a godly life, a holy life. And all of a sudden, on top of godliness, all of a sudden, it's not what you're doing anymore. It's who you are. It's as natural as breathing. Now listen, I still put the challenge out there. But you know what? Can I say this? Kindness shouldn't be a challenge. It should be a lifestyle. I mean, think about this week. Everybody that God allowed you to interact with, you had a chance to show them kindness. Okay? You have a chance to show them kindness. And so all of a sudden, once we get the kindness, then all of a sudden God gives us something that can only come from Him. And that word charity there, that's talking about agape love. That's talking about a love that is on the same level as God had for us. And all of a sudden, folks, I don't know if you can understand this or not. I don't make these things up. I don't say this to make people feel good. I see first-time visitors come in the door, and I don't know their name yet, I love them.
1: Yes. Yes, sir.
0: I haven't had one conversation. I just look back here, and I see a family, and I just say, oh, God, bless.
1: Yes.
0: Okay. Now, we all like to be there. Are you saved? Come on. Are you really saved? Because if you don't have the foundation where you've had a life-changing encounter with the Lord Jesus Christ, you saw yourself as that sinner. You fell under conviction of sin. Under conviction of sin. Come on. Under the wooing of the Father as He draws you to the Holy, draws you to Himself, all of a sudden in a state of conviction over our sin, and a thankfulness when we hear the gospel and realize Jesus did that for me, and all of a sudden we get saved, and that changes things. I mean, nothing ever is going to be the same. But if that's all we do, and we won't go here, and we won't go here, and we won't go here, and we won't go here, then why do you think we're going to get that? Does that make sense to you? And so there's something we want to work on here, okay? I don't want you to just take a month and work on an assignment where I'm going to be out of character five times. And stop what I'm doing and make myself go be nice to someone. And I'm going to try to do it as quick as possible so I can go back to being who I am. That's not the goal. So wait a minute. Okay, is this about kindness? Sure. Is it about making an impact on other people? Sure. What is it really about? It's about, God, you change whatever you need to change in me so that this is just a natural part of who I am. Not because it's easy for me, not because it's natural for me, but because you have changed me. And because you've changed me, I've got a chance to be the difference in somebody else's life. Let's bow our heads for a word of prayer. Heavenly Father, thank you, dear God. What a month. What a month. This could be so much fun. I hope families get excited about it. I hope kids get excited about it. I hope teenagers get excited about it. Oh, Lord, I'm excited about it. And Lord, I'm already on high alert. I'm already asking, dear God. I want to see what you would see, and I want to do what you would do if you walked in my shoes for a month. And so, Lord, but as we are striving to do these things, Lord, help us to go back through this incredible list in 2 Peter and help us to really say, okay, maybe there's a reason that kindness is such a challenge to me. In which of these foundational truths have I not grasped? Which of these steps of grace and growth have I not taken? And so, Lord, I pray, dear God, that this would be a life-changing month. And use it, dear God, to make us better for you. We pray in Jesus' name.

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0: The Lord is not slack concerning his promise, as some men count slackness, but is longsuffering to usward, not willing that any should perish, but that all should come to repentance.
1: Hark!

In just a moment, we will take you to the Bethel Baptist Church Sanctuary in Linton, Indiana. We invite you to stay with us for this live broadcast as the Word of God is preached with boldness.

We're so glad you've tuned in to WYTJ Radio today. A live broadcast from Bethel Baptist Church is scheduled to begin now, but they're not quite ready to begin. 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

The live broadcast from Bethel Baptist Church will begin in just a few more minutes. Stay tuned and we'll jump in as soon as the platform is ready for us.

one of the great defining attributes of God, then faithfulness ought to be one of our great defining attributes. I want you to take your Bibles this morning and turn to the book of Genesis, Genesis chapter 25, very first book in the Bible, Genesis chapter 25. And if you're able to do so this morning, would you stand with me together for love and respect for the reading of the Word of God this morning? I'm going to read just seven verses for you this morning in Genesis chapter 25, beginning in verse number 20. The Bible says this: "And Isaac was 40 years old when he took Rebekah to wife, the daughter of Bethuel the Syrian of Padam Aram, the sister to Laban the Syrian. And Isaac entreated the Lord for his wife because she was barren. And the Lord was entreated of him, and Rebekah his wife conceived. And the children struggled together within her, and she said, 'If it be so, why am I thus?' And she went to inquire of the Lord. And the Lord said unto her, 'Two nations are in thy womb, and two manner of people shall be separated from thy bowels, and the one people shall be stronger than the other people, and the elder shall serve the younger.' And when her days to be delivered were fulfilled, behold, there were twins in her womb. And the first came out red all over like an hairy garment, and they called his name Esau. And after that came his brother out, and his hand took hold on Esau's heel, and his name was called Jacob. And Isaac was 80 years old when she bare them." Our message is taken from verse number 21. It says in that verse twice that Isaac entreated the Lord. And the message this morning has to deal with Isaac's entreatment before the Lord. There's something very specific in the matter of prayer. There are many moving parts to prayer, types of prayer, occasions of prayer, and this is a unique occurrence of prayer found for the first time in Scripture and found rarely after this, but one that's, I think, an important part for us. Let's go to the Lord and ask His blessing. Father, again, we come before You. We do ask for Your blessing, Your blessing and the blessing of Your Spirit upon the words that You have inspired and preserved for us. Father, I pray now that You would speak, that the Holy Spirit would speak through His fullness and power, through lips of clay to the hearts and minds of Your people, that those that hunger and thirst for righteousness might be filled. If there's one here today without Christ as their Savior, Lord, that they would come today to receive Him, to trust Him, Lord, to receive the gift of eternal life. And Lord, each and every one of us, there is something here that You want to give us, and there's something that, Lord, we hope to receive from You. And we pray that the needs of Your people will be met through Your preaching of Your word in this moment, in this hour. In Jesus' name we ask. Amen. God bless you, church. You can be seated this morning. Isaac is a very unique character in Scripture because he is one of the patriarchs. I mean, you have Abraham, Isaac, Jacob, one of the notable patriarchs. There's really not much said about his life, more than many people in Scripture. But what makes Isaac unique is that you never find Isaac's life where it is not associated with some other life. He's not a standalone character. Anything that takes place in the life of Isaac, it's always with somebody else. It's Abraham and Isaac. It's Isaac and Rebekah, or Isaac and Ishmael, or Isaac and Abimelech, or Isaac with Esau and Jacob. Now, I believe that there is a reason. One of the reasons for this is that Isaac is an Old Testament figure of Jesus Christ. And what I like about that is you always find Christ with somebody. You never find Him alone, standing alone, taking care of His own needs. You always find Him in association, moving in other people's lives. But because Isaac is not alone in the Scripture, as it were, if I can say it that way, and Rebekah as well, it seems that they are sometimes passed over or overlooked. I don't believe it's intentional. Little is said of them, so little is said about them. And a lot of times we tend to give our attention to the people that are surrounding them in their life. And so but here is an occasion where there is something, and it is an association with Rebekah, but
is something that I think is often overlooked. And it's easy to look past them because there's so much of Isaac and Rebekah that are so much like Abraham and Sarah. They were both tested by a famine. Their marriage was tested. They waited almost the same amount of time for children. There are many similar experiences, and more attention to detail is given in the life of Abraham and Sarah. And of course, Abraham and Sarah came first. And so it's just easier to turn to those pages and then read about Isaac and Rebekah and just kind of move on, but they're not just page fillers, and they don't just connect generational dots. And maybe they had similar experiences, but they were very personal to them. And the lessons also are repeated to remind us that God deals with each generation as he's dealt with the generation before. Now, there are seven verses here, and I think there are 7 points I want to make. They're not long points, and I know you've heard that before, okay? But there are 7 things that I see here in this story that I think can be a help to us and kind of give us that, we know, that complete picture, that perfect picture of Isaac and his entreatment. God promised Isaac a seed that would multiply just as he promised Abraham. You know, Abraham said, God told Abraham he'd be the father of many nations, that in him would all families of the earth be blessed. Remember, there is an Ishmael, but Isaac is the son of promise. And God, if you went back to Genesis chapter 25, the first 5 verses it's in the next chapter, actually 26. God has not yet given Isaac the promise that his seed will be multiplied, but he's going to promise him that his seed will be multiplied. But he hasn't made him that promise yet. But at the same time, he knows he is the son of promise. God has promised to make Abraham a great mighty nation through him, and they have no children. It's hard to do that without the kids. And they've been waiting for this time, and perhaps they realize that maybe it's with them like it was with Abraham and Sarah, and they've waited on the Lord, but maybe we feel like God's been slow to keep his promise, and maybe God has been slow to keep a promise, but God always keeps his promises. And we wait on God, but sometimes we fail to realize this: God is waiting on us. Because sometimes, even though we have all the promises of God, there are some ways that we participate and that provoke God to love and to good works, to where he keeps his promise. And we know he's going to keep it. But there are certain ways that God works and moves, and I think we learned some things here in Isaac's life. And God was going to keep his promise. God wanted to keep his promise. God would be faithful to his promise no matter what Isaac did. Some covenants are unconditional, but sometimes God is waiting on us. And it says here that Isaac entreated the Lord. And that's not a common word in the Bible. It only occurs a handful of times. I'm going to deal with it here in just a few moments in more detail. But I just want to kind of share some things with you that might be able to help you. This is not something that's going to be a part of necessarily your daily prayer life, but there's going to be some point in your life where you're going to need an answer of peace from God. And this is the type of prayer that brings that peace. I think it really begins, first of all, with Rebekah and her parentage. In verse number 20, it says that Isaac was 40 years old when he took Rebekah to wife, the daughter of Bethuel the Syrian, of Padan Aram, the sister to Laban the Syrian. We know Bethuel, her father, was alive, but he was an older man. I don't mean this in an irreverent way, but we would say that he was at an age where he was no longer in charge of the home. That wasn't uncommon. It wasn't uncommon with kings or in the family. His son Laban had taken over all the responsibilities. The father was still alive. We might say it this way: he was in the nursing home. He was still at home, but he was kind of where the kids were taking care of him. He was no longer in a position of authority. He was alive, but not in authority. Laban was the one that was in authority in the home and responsible for Rebekah. Now, Rebekah was probably 16 to 19 years of age. Remember, daughters married very young at this time in the world, whereas the men often waited till they were much older. It was not unusual. We know Isaac was 40, okay? But
It's interesting that in this verse that nothing is said about the parents of Isaac. Abraham and Sarah are not mentioned. It is Rebekah's parentage that is presented to us. And that's unusual in the Bible because, as a rule, the emphasis in the genealogy is recorded through the man because the generations are passed on through the name of the man. But the Bible takes care to make special mention of Rebekah's parentage as the daughter of Bethuel, the Syrian, the sister of Laban. Now, Isaac, listen to everything I say here for a moment, all right? Listen for the rest of the message too, but I need you to stay with me in this point, okay? Are you all okay this weekend? You act like you went and worked at junior camp all week. All right? Look, Isaac was born to a patriarch, a man of God, and a man not of a God, but a man who was of the God, the one true living God of heaven and earth. Rebekah was born to a pagan, to an unbeliever, to a man that worshipped idols, okay, before you and I were saved. And you need to understand the picture here. If Isaac is a picture of Christ, Rebekah is a picture of the bride of Christ. Before we were saved, we belong, as Jesus said, to our father, the devil. And we don't like to hear that, but that's the reality. By the way, until we get, until we're willing to be honest about our sin, he can't save us and make us a part of the bride, can he? Now, Rebekah was born to a pagan. Laban had blessed Rebekah before she left. Genesis chapter 24, verse number 60 says this, "And they blessed Rebekah and said unto her, Thou art our sister. Be thou the mother of thousands of millions, and let thy seed possess the gates of those which hate them." Now listen to me. God is not bound to honor the prayers of unbelievers. God does not hear the prayer of unbelievers. I've heard unbelievers say, "God answers my prayer." No, he doesn't. Somebody else could be answering your prayer, and you do have another father who has power. And we don't like to hear that too, but that's true. So God might be answering somebody else's prayer. Maybe you got a saved mama or a saved spouse or saved kids or saved parents. He might be answering somebody else's prayer, but God does not. When you are dead in trespasses and sins, you have a dead spirit. The spirit is what communes with God, and until you're born again, we were dead in trespasses and sins, but the spirit quickens and makes us alive in Christ Jesus, and now we have a Holy Spirit, his spirit, and he's made us alive, and now we commune with God in heaven. That's what Ephesians chapter 2 clearly teaches us, okay? God doesn't hear and answer the prayer of the unbeliever. Up to this point, the only prayer that you have a record of for children belongs to Laban. Rebekah put her faith in Isaac without ever having seen him and accepted the invitation to be his bride. And by faith, she left. This is Genesis 23. I preached it fairly recently, so I'm not going to go back over all the, but just to say, by faith, she left her father's house, journeyed to the land of promise. She is the bride of Christ as the picture is fulfilled. And would this union of redemption reproduce? Now, we know that it did, but you understand there was a period of time where maybe Isaac, who grew up in the home of Abraham, knew that God would keep his promise, but maybe Rebekah didn't know that because she didn't grow up that way. I don't know how many times through the years that people, when they've been saved as an adult, maybe in their 20s or 30s or 40s, and you have other people that have maybe grown up in church all their life, and they're second, third, fourth, fifth generation Christians, but I've heard them say, "You know what, I didn't know this. I wasn't raised this way. This is all new. Wasn't aware of this." Rebekah didn't know Isaac's God. She's a wonderful picture of salvation, a beautiful picture of Christ and the church in the Old Testament, the bride of Christ. God did not give a son until you found the prayer of Isaac. Isaac was the son of the covenant. Now, you and I, as saints, we are the bride of Christ. And I want to remind you of something, that Christ is more than just our bridegroom. The Bible tells us in the book of Hebrews that he is our high priest, eternal in the heavens, that he ever liveth
to make intercession for us. You know, one of the things that we need to be reminded of in our prayer life is that Christ prays for us, that Christ prays with us, that he intercedes. Now, listen to me. They've been married for 20 years. I believe that Rebecca, within this period of time, she has probably come to accept the God of Abraham, the God of Isaac, her husband's God. I believe that they have prayed. I believe that Isaac has prayed, but it was 20 years before that prayer was answered. And God answers our prayers, and he loves us as a child of God. But you got to remember, much of the love that God has for us is because of the love that he has for his son. Look, Isaac loved Rebecca. Abraham loved Isaac. Abraham loved Rebecca because Rebecca was Isaac's bride. The only reason that Abraham would have for loving Rebecca was because she was the bride of his son. One of the reasons that God loves us, and much of the love that God has for us, is because of the love that he has for his son. And he loves us because the son loves us. And he hears our prayers, because when we pray, Christ prays. He intercedes for us. He entreats with us. I want you to know, secondly, in verse number 21, something here that even though Isaac and Rebecca had inherited Abraham's wealth, God had blessed them 100-fold in a single year. And yet they were still very poor. Isaac entreated the Lord for his wife because she was barren. And the Lord was entreated of him, and Rebecca, his wife, conceived. They were bursting with currency, but they were bankrupt with children. Now, the modern family today would rather have the money than the kids. And a lot of times kids are considered a financial burden, inconvenience to personal prosperity and pleasure. A lot of people aren't interested in having kids at all because they want to have a bunch of stuff. But that wasn't always the case. We understand that. That's something we're familiar with. If you're familiar with the Bible, a home without children was a very poor home. It was a bankrupt home. It was considered impoverished. It was lacking in a presence, a purpose, a posterity. It was a home without future, without hope, without joy. And the text makes it very clear the problem was not Isaac. Rebecca was barren. Okay? And let me say this. Sometimes when we're waiting for something, for God to do something in our life, because it's not happening the way we think it should happen, or when we think it should happen, or as quick as it should happen, we think there's something wrong with God. The problem is never Christ. The problem is never God. It doesn't always mean that there's a problem. God's purposes take time to fulfill. And we need to remember that if there's a problem, that the problem is not with the Lord. He's everything he claims to be. He's more. The trouble with spiritual barrenness lies within us. Maybe sometimes there's something that God wants to do, but we are not everything we ought to be. Maybe we realize we're not everything we know we should be. The problem is, if I could say it this way, if there is a problem, it's with Rebecca, because Rebecca still has flesh. And their home was poor, missing out on this joy of a son, and yet God has promised that he would bless them and make them a mighty people on the earth, and yet they've been married 20 years. Look, you've been 20 years, most people, they've given up by now. Now, I understand they lived longer back then, they were healthier back then, and things like that, but 20 years, no kids. Okay, now Isaac was near 60, but Rebecca would have still been in her 30s, still in childbearing years. And it would be very easy
for Rebecca to say, you know what, I'm a young woman. Yeah, remember, they didn't have physicians as we have them today. They didn't have all the medical advancement and knowledge that we have today. It'd be very easy to look at a husband that's 20 years older than her and say, it must be him. By the way, to Isaac's credit and to Rebecca's credit, let me say this about Rebecca. Rebecca didn't say, you know what, where's my handmaid? Like Sarah did. She knew that wasn't the answer. So what would be? Well, the answer is in the same verse. It was when Isaac began to entreat the Lord for his wife. He is now 59 years of age. We know that because in a year when she's given these sons, he will be 60 years of age. And Isaac did what all who are broken and poor in spirit should do. He prayed. Now, I don't believe that Isaac waited 20 years to pray. I believe that he'd been praying all along. I believe that Rebecca prayed as well. I'm sure that they prayed forever together. I believe that they probably prayed at the altar, that they made sacrifice, that they reminded God of his promises. But after this 20 years, the Bible says something that it does not, that it says very, very rarely. And only in a few occasions, and this is following the law of the first mention, this is the first time it's used, and looking at the other occurrences, it's used here in a way and in an illustration like it's not used anyplace else in Scripture. Do you know the thing about the word entreat? You know what's amazing about that word is it's not easy to define. If you went and looked at a dictionary, it doesn't define it. I looked at more than one dictionary this week, And they offer no explanation for this word. Some don't even record it. So does that mean it doesn't exist? Does that mean it doesn't have meaning? No, there are things that only exist in the realm of the spiritual, or as they relate to God. Now, I believe the best way to define this word is a word that's related to it. Now, you can see in this word you have the word treat. I think of the word entreat, Isaac has gone to God in a way that he's not gone to him before, and maybe he's looking for a treaty, like a peace treaty. I read that between 1990 and the year 2025, 35 years, that over 2,250 peace treaties have been signed in the world in the last 35 years. But the number of peace treaties that have been signed is so great that nobody can even estimate it. They can't even estimate how many the U.S. has made, at least 400. But they say that treaties made, and most treaties that are made, are broken. But in a peace treaty, you have two parties who seem to be in some sort of conflict that are looking for some resolution, and they're looking, and the purpose of a treaty is always at the end, is that both parties have come to terms and are at peace. And I believe this word entreaty is very specific, relating to the to not just the prayers that they prayed, but a time when Isaac and God met at the table, if we could say it that way, and entered and engaged in a meeting to come to terms. Again, people that have been praying for years, but probably came at this point and said, God, okay, we're gonna have to have an intervention. We're gonna have to come to terms with this, and whatever's gonna happen, we just have to settle this matter. Have you ever had something in your home? Maybe it's with your marriage, maybe with your children, maybe with aging parents. Those are the hardest ones. And you just get down and you say, okay, we gotta have an intervention. We gotta come to terms. We can't live like this anymore. You know, I think that maybe there's times in our lives that we go to God and say, God, I can't live like this anymore. I'm here because I need to come to terms. I need an answer of peace. I don't know what the answer is. I believe that this was to Isaac what Peniel would later be for Jacob. It was here that he wrestled with the Lord and did not let him go until they reached that entreatment, until they came to terms, and he would not let go of God. He would pray, but he wasn't going to get up.
and the force of his prayer and his power, he would prevail just like Jacob would. By the way, Jacob never would have prevailed at Peniel if Isaac had not prevailed here in this moment. There would have been no Jacob. Now, listen, there are things that we pray for and pray and pray, and there are things which we pray for years, and sometimes it seems as if the Bible says that heaven is iron and earth is brass, and we pray persistently and we pray patiently, but there comes a time when we have to have an answer. This is one of those things. It's going to be unique to you, just like it was to Isaac and Rebekah. It's one of the reasons why it's difficult to illustrate this. There's going to be something. I don't have to know what it is. You'll know what it is. It might be making peace with someone that's passed away that you love. There are many people that have to do it. Some people struggle harder with that than others. You may have to make peace with something in a failed relationship. Again, it might be with your health. I don't know what it's going to be. You're going to know when you're there. And there are things that it's not like you're just praying for somebody that's lost and you keep praying until they get saved or they die. There are some certain things in your life that you're going to have to come to terms with. And I believe that Isaac prayed, now get this, because this is the important part, until he was willing to accept God's terms. You have to remember, you and I, we don't set the terms of our relationship with God. He does. God has a purpose. He has a plan. He has a will for each and every life. And as for God, His way is perfect. The Lord is righteous in all His ways and holy in all His works. Sometimes what He's planned is not what we expected. It's not what we prepared for. It's not what we thought it would be. It's not what we wanted to be. We wanted something else. And you're going to have to accept what God wants for you.

And you promise that you make Abraham a great mighty nation. You promise to multiply his seed as the dust of the earth, the sand of the sea, the stars of heaven. That falls to me. I'm the son of promise. I am the son of promise. I have no son. How are you going to keep your promise if I don't have a son? But I have a feeling, and I don't know if Rebecca was a part of this or not. I don't believe there was any way that she couldn't be a part of this. But I believe that when Isaac went to the Lord and entreated, when those two got up off their knees, at this point they just said, "Thy will be done." I wonder if he went back to a time when he was a lad of about 14 years old in Genesis chapter 22, when God took him to the top of a mountain. And he offered him for a sacrifice. I wonder if in his mind that he sat there and thought about remembered when he asked his father, "Father, here is the fire and here is the wood, but where is the offering? My son, God will provide himself a lamb." And they get to the top of that mountain after 3 days' journey, and all of a sudden, Abraham puts everything together, and then he has to tell Isaac, "Isaac, you're the sacrifice that God's offered." Abraham's 114, Isaac's 14. Isaac could have outran him and beat him in a foot race. Isaac, a type of Christ, so a picture of Calvary, a willing sacrifice. And I mean, Abraham's got that hand with that knife. It was not until Abraham, you go back and read Genesis 22, when Abraham raised the knife. Now, Isaac's seen God do some things in his father's life. But Isaac is yet to see God do something in his life. I wonder if he thought about that. And he saw God provide that lamb. He heard God cry out to Abraham, "Abraham, Abraham, spare not, spare thy son." And then to see that ram that was caught in the thicket that was there all the time. And I think that Isaac probably had some faith and knew what God was going to do. Let me just say this, in your relationship with the Lord, Christ knows everything that God the Father wants to do in your life, and he can see what God is going to do. But sometimes we need to know, we come to a place where we feel like God, we need to come to terms with this. And Isaac was completely surrendered to his will. And maybe here's a point where he is now in his life with his wife and the absence of a son for 20 years. And God, whatever your will, I don't know how you're going to do it, but I've seen you do it before, and I know you'll do it again, and we're just going to trust you. Yeah, my mind goes back many years ago before we came here. There was a period of time when I was an assistant pastor in Chicago and a youth pastor, and God did a stirring in my heart, in my wife and ours together, and we had been serving in a place for a number of years, and it just made it very, very clear, very, very real that it was time for us to move. There wasn't anything necessarily wrong with the church. It was just we really believed. God really, just as clear as he speaks to anybody, made it clear that he had spoken to us, and that it was time for us to go somewhere, to pastor somewhere in some way. And, you know, when God speaks to you so clearly like that, you just think things are going to happen immediately. I mean, I thought we were going to come home. We were at a week of camp, and the Lord just spoke to us that week in so many ways and so clearly. And I mean, we spent several hours counseling with the preacher there. It was Brother Ross sitting in a camper out there at Sierra River Baptist Camp. And I mean, I thought I was going to come home and the phone was going to ring next week, and it didn't. I thought it was going to ring in the week within 2 weeks, and I really thought we would be gone before the school year started. And you know what? Nothing happened. Nothing happened. All of a sudden, God spoke to us, and then God didn't speak again. God does that sometimes. And we didn't wait 20 years, but it was 9 months, and that was a long time to us at that moment. And there were certain things and opportunities along the way, but one after another just was obvious it wasn't right. There was no peace about it. Things were not. We surrendered to the mission field. We surrendered to start a church, and we surrendered to things that I don't even remember everything we surrendered to. But you know what? I finally remember that after several months of this, and I realized one of the things that I was aware of is that we needed to be gone in a certain period of time in order for the church that we were serving in to be able to replace us and to get new staff members, especially with the summer months. And it was in the month of March. It was the third week of March. And

I just finally come to that place. I said, God, you know what? You moved in my heart. You said you were moving us. We didn't go looking for this. You came to us. We've been waiting. I told the Lord, I'm going to pray this week. I'm going to fast this week. And then I'm not going to talk to you about this again. You'll move us when you move. And I really, at that point, the peace in my heart was this, was that we were going to stay. And I believed at that point that we were going to be there for an indefinite period of time. I wasn't looking to move anymore. I was just going to stay. And I surrendered to stay in that moment. I'm telling you, I was praying that prayer. I'm tying my tie to go out to a meeting, to a church service that night on a Monday night. While I'm praying that prayer, tying that tie, telling God, I'm at peace staying here. I'm going to pray and fast this week, and then it's up to you. I'm praying those words when I get a call from Dale Cormican from Bethel Baptist Church. Now, I don't have to tell you about the rest, but I'm telling you, there are times when it's almost like God makes you this promise. He doesn't deliver, and he's going to deliver, but it's almost like you have to give it back to him and say, God, in your time, in your will, according to your purpose. That's not easy to do. And I think these are the type of prayers sometimes that take more faith than anything else. And nothing takes more faith than prayer. But Isaac entreated the Lord. And I like what it says, that she conceived. By the way, it doesn't say that she had an embryo or a fetus. Let me just say that. The Bible states things very clearly and concisely. Let me tell you something. As soon as she found out she was with child, you know what they thought they had? They had a child. I wonder how many believers have missed out on some answer in prayer, some answer of peace, the increase of their joy, their faith, their hope, their love, because we dismissed God, because we did not come to the treaty table. And when you come to the treaty table, it's where you come to terms with God, that God, you're God, you set the terms, whatever you do, that's my peace. You know, there are some prayers that God answers immediately. There are some that come from long years of praying. But there are certain things that God waits for us at the entreatment table. You know, with Isaac and Rebekah, we look at them and say, man, what if they'd gotten those kids 20 years earlier when they first got married? Did God rob them of 20 years? No, God rewarded them with 20 years of answered prayer and their children. Look at verse 22. As soon as she conceived, can you imagine their joy? I mean, I believe that they got up at peace and now Rebecca's conceived and the joy, but now there's a problem. And the children struggled within her. And she said, if it be so, why am I thus? And she went to inquire of the Lord. Now, I mean, could you imagine the roller coaster of emotions? 20 years of praying, finally just leaving it in the Lord's hands. God blesses them. Can you imagine when Rebecca gets up one morning and she's sick and she throws up? Must have been the pizza last night. I don't know. Maybe. But then she's sick the next morning and the next morning. And all of a sudden it begins to click. And she knows, and she tells Isaac, and somebody shoots a balloon with an AR-15 or something, I don't know. This whole reveal thing, they didn't have that back then. And something wasn't right, and the joy of conception would be shattered if she miscarried. You know, today, one out of four ladies has a miscarriage these days.
I don't know if it's always been that way. Seems like it's a lot more today. Seems like you hear about it a lot more. Maybe it happened, but people didn't talk about it at certain times. But you ask those ladies, let me tell you something. When a woman miscarries a child, they don't tell you they miscarried an embryo. And the hurt is very real. I'm going to tell you, it's one of the sweet ways that God populates heaven. And someone's waiting for us. We've had it in our family, and many here have had it as well. But you imagine Rebecca, the roller coaster of emotions. She's waited 20 years. She's going to have this child, and now there's a problem. So she calls the doctor and makes an appointment. No, she went to the Lord. The Lord had answered the prayer for the babe. The Lord would answer her problem with the babe. Rebecca, what a testimony to her and to her faith. That she went to the Lord. And she wasn't about to lose the babe. God wasn't going to forfeit his answer to prayer. In verse 23, he's about to give her portion. And the Lord said unto her, two nations are in thy womb, and two manner of people shall be separated from thy bowels. And the one people shall be stronger than the other, and the elder shall serve the younger. Boy, she went to her appointment. She was all concerned. Am I going to lose this? What's going on? There's a problem here. And then for God to say, I didn't answer your prayer. I gave you a double portion. Isn't that like God? To do better than he's promised? To give more? If ye, being evil, know how to give good gifts to your children, how much more shall your Father, which is in heaven, give to them that ask him of him? It's what Jesus taught us when we prayed. He didn't just give her a portion. He gave her a double portion. It's the first clear record of twins in the Bible. There are some in the language of the Bible suggest that Cain and Abel might have been twins, but this is the very first clear case. You know, sometimes the longer we wait, the greater our answer to prayer. Maybe God makes us wait because he's going to do something more when we've done, when we surrender to his will. He had given him what they'd asked for, but now he's going to give them twice what they asked. And there's a prophecy here. That second blessing with two children, two nations. By the way, knowing that they were two nations, that meant that was God's way of saying, you're having two sons, not two girls. Again, nations always came through the lineage of the men. So she knew immediately, what if she'd been sick and was going to have a girl? Well, that meant they still had to have a son. They'd have been thankful for that child. Look, I got one child, a girl, and I've always said after that, I wanted a son. I made no secret about that. Once I got Jesse, I'm like, I'd take all girls, forget the boys. They'd have been fine with a daughter. But God had promised them a son. God didn't promise them a boy and a girl, but gave them two sons, two nations, two patriarchs. There would have been no sadness or heartache in having a girl, but he was showing them that he was fulfilling the promise to Abraham and the promise that he would make to them. And in the next chapter, once these boys were born, and if God was going to make Abraham and Isaac the father of a great nation, there had to be a son, and there were two nations, and nations always struggle against each other, even those closely related to each other. These two boys would be completely different manner of men. The younger would be stronger, and the elder would serve him. That's strange, because Jacob was the house boy, and Esau the man of the field. But Jacob would be stronger. Jacob represents the one that struggles in the strength of the spirit, but eventually triumphs. And Esau represents the natural man, the carnal man, the flesh. But God had given her a prophecy, and these two patriarchs, and a double portion for that which he's asked. You know, church, whatever God makes you wait for, when you surrender that which God has given you back to him, and again, Abraham had to do this with Isaac on Mount Moriah. Whenever God has made a promise and you come to some point where you need this answer, you're wanting to claim his promises in your life and claim his peace and his power and his provision, there has to be this point where we come to the entreaty table and say, God, this is what your promises are. And I'll be content with your promises for you to fulfill them in the way that you see fit. And when God does so, he always does better than we think. Better than we ask. And you know what? There's always joy in that.
Our joy is greater. Our faith is greater. Our confidence, our hope in God, our love for Him is greater. It's one of the ways that He grows us in our relationship with Him. Our faith, our hope, our love, our joy, in all the best ways. And it brings you, you never find Him having to go to that table again. Abraham never had to bring Isaac back to Mount Moriah again. There are defining moments in your life that settle your peace with God. You may be there today, you may not be there today. There might be different events that come into your life where you might have to, in different times, go back. But I think you have a wonderful picture in your Bible of how Christ intercedes for us and with us to bring God's promises to pass in our life. Father, we thank You for the message this morning. We pray that it has been a help to Your people, that You would strengthen our hearts, our homes, our church, our lives, because of it. We pray, Lord, that, Lord, we would find the increase of our faith, of our love, our joy, our hope, because of the peace that You bring to our hearts, Lord. There are probably people here this morning that have already been to this table before in the past. Some might be here now, some in days to come. But we pray that, Lord, that because of what You've done, we'd be reminded of Your goodness in our lives. Bless now the invitation in Jesus' name. Let's stand. The piano's playing. The altar's open. Maybe you're here this morning and you're in that place where you need that peace with the Lord.

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0: It's adventure time. Yes, girls and boys, it's time for adventure. And here's our friend Bill Collins with another episode from the adventures of the Sugar Creek Gang.
1: Well, hi. Today I'm starting a brand new story. It's about the case of the missing calf. This was the third worried day since Wandering Winnie, little Jim Foote's white-faced Hereford calf, had disappeared. And though almost everybody in Sugar Creek territory and had looked all over everywhere for her, nobody had seen hide nor hair of her. And as far as we knew, nobody had heard her high-pitched, trembling voice bawl. Different ideas as to what could have happened to the cutest little calf a boy ever owned have been talked about and worried over by all six members of the Sugar Creek gang and by our six set of parents. My own parents doing as maybe much worrying or more than the Foote family themselves. Well, as I said, today was the third worried day since Winnie had dropped out of sight. It was also the beginning of the third night. In a little while now, the Theodore Collins family, which is ours, would be in bed, just as soon as we couldn't stand it to stay up any longer. Charlotte Ann, my baby sister, had already been carried to her crib in the downstairs bedroom, just off the living room, where Mom and Pop and I still were. Mom was working on a crossword puzzle, and I was lying on the floor piecing together a picture puzzle of a cowboy at a rodeo, the cowboy trying to rope a half-scared, half-to-death calf. Pop was lounging in his favorite chair, reading the part of the newspaper that Mom didn't have. All of a sudden, Mom interrupted my thoughts. Well, maybe we're all worrying too much about Winnie. Maybe she's already been found and is in some farmer's corral somewhere. If we wait long enough, somebody will phone to come and get her. Pop, who must have been dozing, came to with a start and yawned a lazy answer.
2: Yeah, leave her alone and she'll come home and bring her tail behind her.
1: Which any boy knows is what somebody in a poem had said to somebody named Little Bo Peep who had lost her sheep. It was almost ridiculous. Pop quoting a line of poetry like that at a time like that. And kind of right that second, I was on my hands and knees on the floor by the north window looking under the library table for the part of the picture puzzle which had on it the rodeo calf's hindquarters. In fact, the last part of the calf was the very last part of my puzzle. And as soon as I could find it and slip it into place, the picture would be finished. Mom all of a sudden had a question for Pop. What is a word of seven letters meaning forever? Its first letter is E and the last letter is L. Pop yawned another lazy yawn and mumbled, well, what are the other five letters? Then he folded his paper and unfolded his long, lazy legs, stood up and stretched.
2: Well, how in the world can you stay awake long enough to worry your way through a crossword puzzle?
1: I've got it. I've got it. The other five letters are Terna. T-E-R-N-A. The whole word is eternal. Pop, not looking where I was lying, stumbled over part of me, but managed to keep from falling kerploppity-wham onto the floor by catching himself against the bedroom doorpost. He sighed a disgusted sigh down at me.
2: Now, what on earth are you doing down there on the floor? Why aren't you in bed?
1: Looking at my picture puzzle, which Pop's slippered feet had scattered in every direction there is, I answered,
2: nothing, nothing at all, but I was looking for half a lost calf.
1: Now, it seemed a good time for us to get ready to go to bed on account of when anybody's so tired he's cranky sleepy, he might lose his temper on somebody, and we had a rule in our family that everybody had to go to bed forgiven to everybody else. Because ever since I was little, I'd been giving Mom a goodnight kiss just to show her I liked her, even when I was sometimes too tired to know for sure whether I did. I reached out my freckled left cheek for her to kiss, and looking at Pop, gave him a shrug of both shoulders, which is a good enough good night for a father who has scattered his son's picture puzzle all over. And in a little while, I was on my way upstairs to my room. The window of that upstairs room, as you maybe remember, looked south out over the iron pitcher pump at the end of the boardwalk, over the garden and old Red Addie's apartment hoghouse, and beyond it to little Jim's folks' farm, where there was an empty corral with a whole calf missing, and which calf might never come home again and bring her tail behind her. I was too tired to say very much of a goodnight prayer to God, but I knew that the one who made boys and understood a boy's tired mind well enough not to expect him to stay on his knees beside his bed very long. Besides, anybody knows it's not how long anybody prays that counts with God, nor what kind of words he uses, but whether the boy has any honest-to-goodness love in his heart for his folks, and for the Savior who had first loved him enough to die for him. That being the maybe most important thing my parents had taught me. One of the very few things I prayed for before I clambered into bed was that little Jim wouldn't have too hurt a heart because of his lost, strayed, or stolen, white-faced, long, white eyelash calf. And that, my last thoughts being about Wandering Winnie, is maybe why I had the crazy mixed-up dream, the like of which I had never dreamed before in all my half-long life. Honestly, that dream was so real, it half scared me half to death. And it also seemed like it wasn't a dream, but was the actual truth. In fact, right in the middle of my dream, I dreamed that I woke up and the rest of the dream seemed like it was happening for sure. I guess maybe the half a calf I'd lost on the floor of our living room was part of the reason I dreamed what I did. And maybe the other reason was that on the way to the stairs, which was through the kitchen, I had stopped to eat the second half of a piece of peach pie, which I had left over from supper and which Mom had promised me I could have for a bedtime snack. Right in the middle of eating that very tasty piece of peach pie, I heard the radio going on in the living room and somebody's voice galloping along on all the things that were happening in the world and here at home. That was one of the last things Pop did every night, listening to the news, some of which was full of excitement and some of it not. Just as I tucked the last bite of my piece of peach pie into my mouth and was starting to start upstairs to tuck myself into bed, I heard the news reporter say, "Remember, Saturday at 1 o'clock, 30 head of sheep, 17 Hereford calves, 53 shoats, and..." On the way upstairs to the top where the moonlight was streaming in through the south window, I was still enjoying the taste of peach pie and was thinking what a good pie maker Mom was. It took me only a few fumbling jiffies to get undressed. When I finished my short bedtime prayer, I yawned one of Pop's kind of long, lazy yawns, flopped over into bed, pulled Mom's nice, fresh air-smelling sheets over me and sighed a sleepy sigh and started to sail on in a wooden shoe. Say, did you ever read in your school reader the poem called Winkin', Blinkin', and Nod? We had had to learn it by heart when I was in fourth grade, and it seemed like nearly every night when I was getting into bed, a part of the poem would start yawning its way through my mind. That very interesting poem, as most any boy knows, tells about Winkin', Blinkin', and Nod getting into a big wooden shoe and sailing off on a river of crystal light into a sea of dew. When the old moon saw them sailing along, he called out to them, asking where they were going and what were they looking for. And they answered, "We've come to fish for the herring fish that live in this beautiful sea." Anyway, the writer of the poem, who was somebody I'd never heard of named Eugene Field, explained in the last verse of the poem that Winkin' and Blinkin' were two little eyes and Nod was a little head. And the wooden shoe was a trundle bed, whatever that was. Anyway, after memorizing the poem, I always thought of going to sleep as sailing off in a wooden shoe. In almost three fast seconds, I climbed into my own wooden shoe and took off. And that's when my crazy mixed-up dream began spinning round and round in my mind. For the first few seconds of that nonsensical dream, I saw myself standing in our living room, looking into the long mirror on the wall above the library table, under which, before I'd gone to bed, as you already know, I'd been looking for a half-a-lost calf in the crossword puzzle I'd been working on. Well, all of a sudden, then, while I was combing my red hair, I was seeing in the mirror not a red-haired, freckle-faced boy, but a hornless, white-faced Hereford with long white eyelashes. Quicker than a firefly's fleeting flash, I was over at Little Jim's place, and I, the red-haired heifer named Wandering Winnie, was standing about a foot from the Foots corral gate. Racing toward me behind me was a cowboy on a pinto pony swinging a lasso, and like calves do at a rodeo, I whirled and started to run like four-footed lightning to get away from him. And also, in another fleeting flash, I wasn't a calf anymore, but I was Theodore Collins' only son. The cowboy himself turned into a masked rider whose horse was big and black with thundering hoofs. "Help! Help!" I yelled as I ran. And then the masked rider's rope settled over my head and shoulders. The black horse skidded to a dusty four-footed stop by the iron pitcher pump at our farm. And right then, in the dream, the big black horse whirled and started to run, dragging me head and shoulders and face and neck and ears first across a whole barnyard full of peach pies. Help! Help! I kept on yelling and I couldn't get my breath. Also, I couldn't turn over in bed. Where all of a smothering sudden, it seemed I was in my own upstairs room being half choked half to death. And I was screaming, only I couldn't scream very loud. Right that crazy mixed-up second, there was a voice coming out of somewhere up the stairway, and it was my mother calling.
3: Bill Collins, what on earth are you yelling about up there? Are you having a nightmare or something?
1: It seemed like I was still out in our barnyard, being dragged headfirst through 1,000 peach pies, while I was also still in bed, trying to turn over and wake up, and couldn't. Right away, though, I did wake up on account of my father's thundery voice joined in with Mom's worried one, ordering me to go back to sleep. Also, he ordered me to turn over, as I was probably on my back, which I was, and which most people are when they're having what's called a nightmare. I made myself turn over, and pretty soon, without knowing I was going to do it, I set sail again for the land of Nod. And the next thing I knew, it was morning. It was one of the sunshiniest mornings I ever woke up in, and the smell of bacon and eggs frying downstairs in our kitchen made me hungry. Not for peach pie, though, which for some reason it seemed like maybe I wouldn't want any more for a long time, but wanted something salty instead. Even while I was shoving myself into my shirt and jeans, I was looking out the south window to the grassy barnyard where Pop, carrying our 3-gallon milk pail, was coming toward the pitcher pump. And Mixie, our black and white mother cat, was following along with him, meowing up at him and at the milk pail all the way. At the pitcher pump, Pop stopped, lifted the pail out of Mixie's reach, and shading his eyes, looked toward the sky and called to Mom, who was maybe standing in the kitchen doorway right below my window.
3: Ah, turkey buzzards all over up there. Must be something dead somewhere.
1: I quick stooped low so I could see under the overhanging leaves of the ivy that sprawled across the upper one-third of my window, looked out and up toward where Pop had been looking, and when what to my wandering eyes should appear but 7 or 8 wide-winged birds sailing like winking, blinking, a nod in a sea of dew. Only there probably wasn't any dew that high up in the sky on a sunshiny day. I knew from different buzzards I'd actually seen on the ground at different times, gobbling down dead rats or mice or a skinned possum or coon or skunk that some hunter had caught and skinned, that buzzards were what Pop called carrion eaters. Say, did you ever see a buzzard up close? Maybe only 50 feet away? If you ever get a chance to see one on the ground, you'll notice that he's maybe 23 inches long from his ugly head, which is at the top of his long, naked, wrinkled, scrawny neck, to the tip of his tail. And if while you're watching him, he decides it's time to take off on a trip to the sky again, and does, you'd see that his wingspread is maybe as much as 6 feet, as far from the tip of one black-feathered wing to the other, as my tallish father is tall. A turkey buzzard is the biggest, most awkward bird in the whole territory. He's also one of the most important. Many a time I'd look straight up into the straight-up sky and seen one of those black, big vultures soaring in a silent circle, sometimes so high above the fields or woods, he'd look like he was maybe only 10 inches from wingtip to wingtip. And then, all of a sudden, it would come shooting down in a long slant and land with an awkward ploppity-plop-ker-plop-plop way out in the field, or maybe even close by. In less than 3 minutes, another buzzard, and then another, and still another, and as many sometimes as 5, like black-winged arrows, would plop land at the same place. And I knew they'd come slanting down out of the sky to do what their creator had made them for in the first place, to have breakfast or dinner or supper out of a dead carcass of some kind. As I said just a minute ago, a rat or a mouse or a skinned possum or a coon or a skunk, or even a dead horse or cow that happened to get killed or die somehow or other, and turkey buzzards were as important as any birds in the whole Sugar Creek Territory. Don't you boys ever kill one of them. Pop had ordered the gang one day when he was talking to us about being careful never to kill owls, on account of owls were helpful to farmers by eating cutworms and mice. Pop explained to us A buzzard is one of nature's scavengers. Its business is to clean up the country and not allow any germ-breeding dead animals to smell up the clean, fresh country air and spread sickness or disease of any kind. Seagulls are scavengers, too, Pop went on, but we didn't know anything about seagulls. There not being any on our territory, and nobody in the gang ever saw a seagull. Because I was hungry, I quick finished shoving myself into my clothes, and in a few jiffies was downstairs. At the breakfast table, Pop looked across at me, studying my face with a question mark in his eye, and asked, "What was your nightmare about last night, Bill?" Trying to be funny and not being very, I answered, "It wasn't a nightmare, it was a night calf." It seemed all right to tell my folks what I had dreamed, which I did. We also talked to each other about different things. It was a happy breakfast for the whole family, except Charlotte Ann, my baby sister, who wasn't in a good humor for a change. And you know what? My dream wasn't so crazy after all. And kind of right that very minute, Pop reached up and turned on the radio, which was on the mantle beside our striking clock, just in time for us to hear the announcer say, "The Montgomery County Sheriff's Office reported late yesterday that two more calves were stolen in the area. The rustlers drove the calves out a gate near the Stoneburgers' barn and down the lane to a parked truck where they were loaded on. This is the second case of livestock rustling in the county. 18 head of hogs were taken from the George Rangers Ranch last week." The news reporter went on then about something else, which gave my grayish brown-haired mom a chance to cut in and say, "Whatever is the world coming to? People stealing cattle and hogs right in front of your eyes on your back doorstep." Pop's answer wasn't exactly a surprise, and kind of was what any boy who goes to church is supposed to know anyway. "Well, the world isn't coming to anything, Mother. The world without God, which most of it still is already bad. The Bible says in Romans 3:23, Right that second the phone rang, and Pop quick left the table to answer it and started in talking to somebody about a Farm Bureau meeting where he was going to make a speech about nitrogen and alfalfa roots and stuff like that. When he came back from the phone, my father was frowning a little about something somebody had said to him, and he and Mom agreed with each other a while on what the Bible says about people's hearts and what's the matter with them. My mind was on the news I just heard on the radio about rustlers having stolen two more calves right in front of our eyes on our own back doorstep. And it seemed like maybe my mind was on the trail of an idea that would explain what had really happened to little Jim's wandering Winnie. So I didn't listen very well to what Mom and Pop were talking about. But after breakfast, while I was out in the garden with the Ebenezer onions, the black-seeded Simpson lettuce, and the globe radishes, I was chewing over with my mind's teeth the words that Pop had come back from the telephone with. Those words, word for word from the New Testament, were, "Out of the heart of man proceed evil thoughts, murders, false witness, thefts, blasphemies." I remembered Pop had said to Mom, "The stealing of those calves was in the farmhand's heart first, and then it was in the mind, and then he acted it out in his life. What can you expect from a sour crabapple tree but that it'll bear sour crabapples?" As I sliced away with my hoe, thinking something Pop had once told me, that I could keep the big weeds out of the garden by chopping them out while they were still little, I moved into the history section of my mind to the morning just 3 days ago when little Jim had first missed his cute little white-faced baby beef. But before I tell you what I thought and why, I'd maybe better let you know that in the afternoon of this day, the one I was living in right now, the gang was going to have a very important meeting down at the spring near the leaning linden tree, not far from the Black Widow stump. I certainly didn't even dream what a lot of mystery we were going to stumble onto, nor that we'd find a clue that would shoot us like six arrows out of a bow into the exciting and dangerous adventure of finding out what really had happened to Wandering Winnie. Boy, oh boy, I can hardly wait to get started into that part of the story. What happened was so different from anything else that had ever happened to us in all of our six exciting lives. Boy, oh boy! In case you're wondering how come little Jim's white-faced beef was named Wandering Winnie, you might just as well wonder also how come she had quite a few other names. Little Jim called her Wandering Winnie because she was always wandering away from their farm. Dragonfly, the dragonfly-like eyed member of our gang, called her Winnie the Pooh, after a character in a children's book by that name. Poetry, the barrel-shaped, detective-minded member of the gang, who reads more books than any of the rest of us, had named her Little Doggy, explaining that in the Old West, cowboys had a saying that a doggy was a calf whose mother was dead, and his father had run off with another cow. Something like that. You see, Little Doggy, Wandering Winnie the Pooh, was an honest-to-goodness orphan calf. Her mother had died of the bloat about a week after Winnie had been born, and that made the calf a doggy. Little Jim had bottle-fed Winnie until she was old enough to eat grass and bran shorts and other calf food. Almost as soon as Winnie had been a doggy old enough to run and gamble about Little Jim's barnyard, she had taken on a very bad habit. Having a wandering spirit in her heart, she was also always running away from home. Winnie never went very far, though, most always over to our place. Sometimes as often as twice a week, when I'd go out to our south pasture to drive Lady Macbeth, our Holstein milk cow, into her corral for Pop to milk her, I'd find Little Jim's little doggy lying in the shade of the elderberry bushes along the fence row beside our Lady Macbeth, both of them lazily chewing their cuds. Like it was the pleasantest thing ever a cow and a calf could do. A black and white Holstein who didn't have a calf of her own, and a white-faced Hereford who didn't have any mother, lying side by side doing nothing except maybe just liking each other, which Mom, trying to defend Little Doggy, said was very important, even to a human being, just liking and being liked by somebody. I guess maybe Mom felt that way about animals and people on account of in the Sugar Creek Cemetery, not far from the church we all went to, there was a small tombstone which had on it the name of a baby sister I'd never seen, who was born before.

0: 1,000 times a night. And then the next day, she starts in all over again. A cow being what's called a ruminant, all ruminants having two stomachs, one to eat into and the other to digest with.
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0: The time is currently 3 o'clock. 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
1: Hi, I'm John Fornoff, producer for Lamplighter Theater. Now, from time to time, we'll have stories that may be a little intense for younger listeners. So if you're one of those younger listeners, make sure to get your parent to listen with you. Our standard is the Bible. Great stories that may be intense at times, but always within the boundaries of discretion. We hope you continue to enjoy Lamplighter Theater as a family, as much as we enjoy creating these shows for you.

0: Well, hello there. It's good to have you back. You're always welcome here at Lamplighter Theatre. On our last visit...
1: You know that my people hate your people. They believe the rich like you are the reason why they're poor.
2: It's not quite as simple as that.
1: I know, but in the middle of a revolution, it's hard to find rational minds. These are people who have nothing, so they have nothing to lose by killing you.
3: Don't take him!
4: Get out of the way, woman!
5: Isabel.
3: No, my husband!
6: My name is Isabel, and my husband Jacques has just been thrown into prison.
7: A royalist?
6: No, he's not. In fact, he has been a friend to the poor for many years.
8: Your incendiary words have travelled through the rebel ranks. I am sure they want to capture you and put you into prison as well.
6: But I'm a woman. I thought...
8: There is no code of honour with these people. They will kill anyone. You must flee.
6: Where?
8: Out of France. To Swabia.

0: we going, Mother?
1: Richard is meeting us at the Fisherman's Wharf. If he made it.
0: Why are we running? The soldiers aren't chasing us, are they?
1: Just keep running.
0: I'm hurting Pepper when I run so fast.
1: Here, give me the poor little canary. Now, I'll put him in my satchel. There, Pepper will be safe. Now hurry. The river is close.
0: Are we crossing the river?
1: I will explain later.
0: Oh, Mum, I'm so cold.
1: We are here.
0: How far will we go?
1: I don't know.
2: Lady Isabel!
1: Oh, Richard! Thank God!
0: You made it!
2: Yes. I bought us some time with the soldiers, but we need to hurry. I'll take you to the boat.
1: This fog couldn't have come at a worse time.
2: On the contrary. This fog, this rain, even this horrible darkness are blessings in disguise. For they will protect you against pursuers. On a lovely moonlit night, you would surely be discovered.
0: So the fog is good for us?
2: Yes. How often it turns out that what seems dreadful to us proves to be the very best thing that could have happened for our good.
3: There they are.
2: Get in the boat.
0: What is it?
2: The boat, now. Oh, they must have followed me here.
0: What?
2: I'll try to head them off. Oh. Row as fast as you can until you get to the other side of the river. Once there, the fog will keep you hidden.
1: Oh. You're leaving. But Richard...
2: Please, my lady, go.
1: Richard... As fast as you could row, Charles.
0: Trying.
3: Over there. Come on, lads, pull off.
1: They're here. Faster, Charles.
4: I can't see you. The fog is too thick.
3: You there. Try and see if you can find another boat.
0: They're looking for another boat.
1: Keep rowing.
0: Oh, I think we're safe.
1: Keep rowing.
0: They're not following.
1: I pray Richard is safe.
0: Mother, where are we going?
1: I don't know.

0: I need to send a message to my family. Please! Is there anyone there?
1: They only come around at mealtimes, or when they're adding another prisoner.
0: Who said that?
1: Here, in the dark, next cell. But I won't be here for long.
0: I'm pleased to hear that. I'm Jacques.
1: Sebastian. Your cellmate is Colin.
0: My cellmate?
2: Mm.
0: Oh, I didn't even see you there.
1: He is a quiet one. Doesn't really talk. Only whimpers.
3: I know your voice.
2: You do?
3: You paid off my servant's creditors when they were beating down his door.
0: Your servant is Edward?
3: Yes.
0: I remember that day. I was in the right place at the right time to help.
1: It looks like you're in the wrong place at the wrong time now. And don't count on any peasants coming to your rescue.
0: When I help, my goal is not to receive something in return.
3: Edward would come for you if he knew. Is there any way we can get word to him?
1: The prison is guarded too heavily, Colin. They could never rescue us.
3: Then I suppose you have a better plan?
0: You do seem strangely calm, Sebastian. Are you a man of faith?
1: I am a man of means.
0: What are you saying?
1: The rebels are desperate. And why? Because they have nothing. And with desperate people, you can always count on one thing.
0: What is that?
1: Those that have no money best know the value of it. This is nothing more than a revolution of greed. And the only thing that satisfies greed is power and money. And I possess plenty of both.
0: Greed is never satisfied.
3: You're going to bribe the guards.
1: Of course.
0: So your faith is in your money?
1: It always has been. And thus far, it has been the perfect companion.
0: Money is a dangerous friend to have at your side.
1: How so?
0: Be careful not to trust in uncertain riches, but in God.
1: What is that?
0: A quote from the scriptures. As for the rich in this present age, charge them not to be haughty, nor to set their hopes on the uncertainty of riches, but on God, who richly provides us with everything to enjoy.
1: So you expect your God to bend the bars of this prison and lead you to freedom?
0: If that is the way he chooses to rescue me, then I believe he can. But even if my God chooses not to deliver me, I will still have faith that he is doing what is right for me, my family, and the world.
3: Even in this forsaken cell, you have no fear?
0: Yes, I still have fear. But I also believe that it is in places such as this where God does his greatest work.
1: Are you blind? Is it God's work where innocent people go to the guillotine?
0: It is not God's desire for any to perish, but for all to come to repentance. That is what suffering does. It turns us from our self-sufficiency to God.
1: We will soon see who has the more powerful deliverer, your God or my money.
0: Yes, we will.
4: Odd seeing you here.
5: Julius, I need to ask you a favor.
4: A favor? Have you decided to join the revolution?
5: No.
4: Then I shouldn't have opened my door to you.
5: I am not your enemy. I am your brother.
4: Do you disagree with our cause?
5: I disagree with your methods, and they are hurting someone I love.
4: Oh, yes, I heard the news. Monsieur Durlot, the Baron, is in prison.
5: I need your help to release him.
4: Why would I do that?
5: You know as well as I do that he is innocent.
4: He is a necessary casualty of war.
5: Why?
4: He is a symbol of the decay of France.
5: Sir Jacques is an honourable man, with a family. I might understand some measure of disdain for him if he was like many of the other aristocrats, full of greed and conceit. But he is the most generous man I know. France is not decaying because of Jacques Durlot. France is great because of him.
4: And where do you see this greatness? Perhaps it is great within the golden walls of your employer. That is your world. But I see a different world where I live.
5: By the time you are through, you will have destroyed both worlds.
4: So be it. We will start all over again.
5: That cause is not worth shedding innocent blood. Julius, if you justify in your heart that you can kill the rich today, who will you kill tomorrow? Don't you see where this leads?
4: Yes, it leads directly from their pockets to ours, where wealth is equally shared among us all.
5: Your cause is not just in the eyes of the Almighty.
4: Ugh.
5: Our countrymen need to share equally in opportunity, not in wealth. It's nothing more than greed.
4: If you think so, then I have nothing further to do with you.
5: You would put your cause above your own brother.
4: I would put my cause above my own life. You see all those soldiers out there? They think our cause is just, and they are willing to die for it, and so am I.
5: I'm sorry I came.
3: I thought you knew me well enough to know that your time here would be wasted.
5: It appears I overestimated your humanity.

0: Father, I'm hungry.
1: Yes, my love. I am as well.
0: Can we knock on one of these doors and ask for food?
1: We do not know any of these people. They could hate us as much as the ones that were shooting at us.
0: Then our choice is to either starve or trust someone.
1: Charles.
0: I cannot walk much further, Mother. We haven't slept or eaten in more than a day.
1: All right. What do you think of this house?
0: It looks inviting enough.
1: There is no way to tell for certain, I suppose.
0: Shall we?
1: Yes.
0: Wait.
1: What is it?
0: Father would pray right now.
1: Yes, he would. Lord, we ask you to protect us from harm and provide for us as we're about to knock on this stranger's door.
2: Hello?
1: Hello. My name is Isabel, and I'm with my son Charles.
0: We're hungry.
1: Charles. I have never done this before, madam. We are desperate souls in need of food and rest. Can you help us?
2: Come in, my dear. We'll take care of you. Oliver.
3: What is it?
2: We have dinner guests.
3: Oh, wonderful. Are you a friend of Eloise?
1: No, we are from France.
2: Oh, terrible things are happening there.
3: We lived in France years ago. Did you lose your home?
1: The soldiers are occupying it.
2: How awful. Oh, you are chilled to the bone.
3: I'll make a fire.
2: And I will warm up some soup.
3: So, what are your names?
1: I am Isabel, and this is my son, Charles.
3: That is a fine bird you have, Charles.
0: Thank you. He doesn't fly very well right now. He's injured his wing. But it's getting better. His name is Pepin.
3: There is a tailor in town called Pepin. Perhaps they should meet.
0: Yeah.
3: So, where are you going?
1: We don't really know.
0: My father's in prison.
1: Unjustly.
2: What happened?
1: The rebels took him. They have decided that the aristocracy is the enemy.
3: Oh, you're the aristocracy. Well, this is certainly a change for the two of you, isn't it? Having to knock on doors, beg for food.
2: Oliver!
3: Oh, no offense intended, madam. I'm simply pointing out the irony.
1: Yes, I am a bit out of sorts. My husband owns one of the most profitable businesses in all of France.
3: Who is your husband?
1: The Baron, Jacques Delors.
2: Oh, I don't believe it.
3: This is remarkable.
1: What?
3: We lived in a village in eastern France. We fell on hard times, and it was your husband who helped us.
1: No.
2: We had given up all hope until your husband sacrificed and provided for us.
0: Oh, my father did that for you?
2: He certainly did.
3: He is the reason we were able to make it through the winter that year.
1: This is quite extraordinary. God has surely led us to this place.
3: Madam, you are welcome here for as long as you wish to stay. We don't have much, but what we have, we offer to you.
2: We are indebted to you.
4: Send word that we have a few cells open for prisoners. I know there are many others that are full.
5: I will.
6: Julius.
4: Richard, what do you want from me? I've told you I cannot help you.
6: I would like to go into the prison.
4: Would you like us to place you in the stockade as well?
6: I need to speak with him.
4: Delos, the Baron?
6: Yes. I need to give him a message.
4: Richard, you need to leave here. I sympathize with you because you are my brother, but you may not receive the same courtesy from others who will see this as you fraternizing with the enemy.
6: Then you will tell him.
4: Tell him what?
6: That his family is safe.
4: Again, fraternizing with the enemy. I will not play a part.
6: How will telling him his family is safe assist the enemy in any way?
4: It will be better if he thinks his family is dead.
6: Why?
4: He will be better prepared to die himself.
6: What?
4: You're too late. Monsieur Durlow is scheduled for execution tomorrow morning.
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8: Here's your grub. Bon appetit.
9: Thank you.
8: For you too.
10: Thank you. Could I speak with you for a moment?
8: Huh? What is it?
10: I have an offer.
8: An offer?
10: I have wealth beyond your imagination. Gold, silver, jewels, banknotes. I could make you a very rich man.
8: Are you bribing me?
10: I hope so. I am not a threat to your cause. We can go directly to my home. I will give you all that you are able to carry. Then I will leave the country. You will never see me again. Nor I you. The life of one man in exchange for a lifetime of wealth. Can you imagine it?
8: Well, we've already plundered your house. We have your gold, your silver, your jewels. We've stolen your money, and the banks have been pillaged. You are the poor one now.
10: What?
8: You have nothing to bribe me with, you fool. Enjoy your food, all of you. It'll be the last meal you eat.
0: Poor little Pepin. You look so sick.
11: Is your bird not well, Charles?
0: I've never seen Pepin like this. I think he might be dying.
11: I'm afraid it may be all the travelling. And I'm sure the pocket of your coat is not a natural habitat for such a creature.
0: What should I do? We will probably be back on the road within days. He won't survive the journey.
11: I don't know.
0: May I leave him with you?
11: I'm afraid our small house would not be a good home for Pepin. Are you willing to part with him?
0: If it means he will live, then yes.
11: I know a family down the road. They have a big house and children. I'm sure they would love to welcome a wonderful creature like this into their home.
0: Would Pepin be happy then?
11: I believe he would find himself most welcomed and happy.
0: Then that's what I must do.
11: You have a tender heart.

0: Thanks. Richard, what are you doing?
1: I need a soldier's uniform. Would you be able to go to Philippe's house and ask his wife for one of his?
0: What do you need it for?
1: I need a disguise.
0: A very ominous request. You must tell me.
1: They are going to execute Sir Jacques in the morning. I must try to rescue him.
0: From prison?
1: There's so much chaos down there. No one would notice another man dressed as a soldier at the prison.
0: You could be killed!
1: Amelia...
0: I won't let you. Why would you do this?
1: Because Jacques would do the same for me. Please, Amelia, time is of the essence.
2: Cry for help, the Lord hears and delivers them out of all their troubles. Many are the afflictions of the righteous, but the Lord delivers him out of them all.
3: Quilt all you want. You won't keep the blade from falling on your neck.
2: And I will be quoting until that very moment.
3: I hope they take you first.
2: Whether I live or die, God's promises are true even in the darkest moments.
3: Your God is running short of moments.
4: Quiet, Sebastian. Your God has already failed you.
1: Jack!
4: Richard!
1: I'm here to rescue you.
4: Do you have the key?
1: No, I have a mallet to break open the lock. Stand back.
4: Where is my family? It didn't break.
1: Your family is safe. Isabel and Charles fled to Suavia. Lena is in my home.
3: You must break my lock as well.
4: Richard, the guards will hear you. You're risking too much. Go! You've tried your best.
1: Not yet.
4: It didn't break.
3: Try from a different angle.
1: Yes. They heard me.
5: What was that? Halt! Turn and face me or I fire.
1: I will not stop. It's open. Run, Jack.
5: Stay in the cell, both of you. If you'd like to die by my gun today or die by the guillotine tomorrow, it makes no difference to me. Your liberator will die now.
4: Julius, don't shoot again. It's your brother.
1: What?
4: Turn him over.
1: Julius. What have I done?
6: I need something to stop the bleeding.
5: Doctor, I need a doctor.
6: I'll get you help, my brother.
1: I was foolish to try to outsmart you.
6: Don't talk.
5: Leon!
6: Yes, sir?
5: Keep close watch on these prisoners. If they attempt to escape again, shoot them.
3: Nurse! Can you attend to this patient, please?
4: We're here, Richard. At the infirmary.
3: Stay awake.
4: Richard,
3: there are some doctors here.
4: They're going to take care of you.
5: I need a doctor here. You!
3: Yes?
6: He's been shot.
3: Rip open his shirt. The bullet is deep. I'll go and get my instruments.
1: Well, Julius, a good shot.
6: I'm so sorry, brother.
5: I didn't know it was you. You're an innocent man caught in the crossfire.
1: They're all innocent, Julius.
5: Please don't die, Richard. I'll never forgive myself. Please. I will make this right.
1: We cannot make things right by ourselves. It's why we need a savior.
5: You will preach to me on your deathbed, my brother.
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1: The family I was telling you about lives in these woods.
2: Pepin, you're going to a new home now. They're nice people and you will love them.
1: They will love a canary like Pepin.
2: Now, Pepin, I know it's going to be hard at first because you don't know how. What's the matter?
1: Oh, hold him!
2: Pepin, calm down! Stop!
1: Pepin!
2: Pepin, come back!
1: Does he fly off like that often?
2: Never. He barely flies at all. He has a bad wing. Pepin, come back!
1: Where did he go?
2: Pepin! He's gone.
3: I should have been more like you, Jacques.
4: What?
3: Your faith has sustained you in these last days. You made your final moments important. I simply sat and wondered what the blade would feel like on the back of my neck.
4: I have been just as frightened as you. But my hope is in what God has done for me. For nothing can separate me from his love. The scriptures teach that tribulation or distress or persecution or famine or nakedness or danger or even the sword cannot separate me from the love of God.
3: I would give anything for that kind of love.
4: That's the beauty. You don't have to give anything. He gave it all on a cross.
3: What's that? Something's burning.
5: Look, smoke! Smoke! Help us! Help us! There's a fire!
6: Why would they rescue us? They're gonna cut our heads off in 2 hours. They can save the cost of an executioner.
5: Oh, Julius, there's a fire.
7: I know. I started it.
5: What? Why?
7: To divert attention.
5: What?
7: Baron Durlo, don't ask questions. Run out of the back door and go to Richard's house. Amelia will give you instructions. You.
8: Yes?
7: You may come along as well.
6: What about me?
5: What about the others inside the prison? Will you save them?
7: One heroic deed at a time, monsieur. You must leave now.
6: Wait. You cannot leave me here.
7: We have no time.
6: I have money. Gold, silver, whatever you need. I will give you my house. Anything.
5: Please, Julius, unlock his cell.
7: He doesn't deserve to be released.
5: But for the grace of God, we would all be condemned.
9: What is happening here? Julius, stop! What are you doing with the prisoners?
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9: I will hunt you down. I will organize an army to find you and kill you. Julius!
1: What is it? Isabel? What was in the newspaper?
10: 14 enemies of the state executed. The Baron Jacques Darrow.
0: I'm your host, John Rhys Davies. We've enjoyed our visit with you. Come back soon. You're always welcome here at Lamplighter Theatre.

Wherefore, gird up the loins of your mind, be sober, and hope to the end for the grace that is to be brought unto you at the revelation of Jesus Christ. As obedient children, not fashioning yourselves according to the former lusts in your ignorance, but as he which hath called you is holy, so be ye holy in all manner of conversation, because as it is written, be ye holy, for I am holy.

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0: of Israel, at the close of this solemn feast, we pray that thou wilt go with these thy people to their homes, keeping them and blessing them until we meet again. Amen.
1: Amen.
2: Well, Mary, it's over. Another Passover feast is history. Let's go home.
3: Home.
2: Jesus, it's a... Where is Jesus?
3: He was here a moment ago, probably gone on ahead.
2: Don't you think that he's changed?
3: He's getting older, if that's what you mean.
2: No, it's just that he seems suddenly to have become quiet and absorbed in deep thought, as if he were trying to solve some great and perplexing problem.
3: I noticed that, too.
2: He always has been different. He is a good boy, though. Good worker, kind, obedient, likable, and...
4: As the mystery of his mission began to open to him, Jesus thought to be alone. When the multitude left the temple courts, Jesus lingered behind. His knowledge of the history of Israel came now to his mind, and he recalled with astonishing accuracy the many scenes that had taken place at Jerusalem, some of them on the very spot where now stood the temple.
5: By faith, Abraham sojourned in the land of promise and came to the plain of Mamre, and there building an altar unto the Lord. Abraham built an altar for worship wherever he camped, and it was upon these very grounds that Abraham was willing to offer his only son, right on the spot where the altar of burnt offering now stands. It was probably at Jerusalem that Abraham paid a tithe to the priest Melchizedek, and at this very spot that King David erected an altar, and later his son Solomon built the temple. It is here too that the Messiah will fulfill his mission.
4: All these things, and more, flashed through the mind of Jesus in the temple courts at the close of that Passover feast.
5: It seems that the temple court is more of a marketplace than a place of reverence and worship. Excuse me, sir, but is there a school of the prophets near here?
6: A school of the... Oh, yes, I know what you mean. Well, they do have a special room in connection with the temple, the room that, right there through that door, where the priests and elders teach after the manner of the school of prophets.
5: Thank you, sir.

0: occupied?
1: Oh, it's yours for the taking.
0: Thank you.
1: Hey, you're new here. That's plain to see. From the country?
0: Nazareth.
1: Oh, that town. It's a wicked place, I hear. Nothing good there at all. You going to be a priest or a scribe?
0: I'm anxious to learn all I can about Scripture. I assume that the most learned scribes and elders teach her.
1: Oh, I suppose you might say that. But I wouldn't say that they teach Scripture exactly. They teach their idea of Scripture, yes. I mean, well, actually, they teach tradition as much as they do Scripture. Oh, here they come now.
2: I see several new faces here today. May I say to them, welcome to this sacred school. Here teach the wisest and most learned scribes and elders in Israel. Here you will learn all there is to know of sacred history and laws, past, present, and future. We seek to teach, so if at any time there's anything you do not understand, speak up. We shall be only too glad to answer any and all questions. Today we shall take up the subject of sin. Now, what is sin?
1: Sin is the transgression of the law.
2: What law?
1: The royal law is written by God on the tables of stone and handed to Moses at Mount Sinai.
2: Now, sin is more than that, students. Strict obedience to God's royal law is only a part of this question of sin. To sin not, one must also obey the voice and precepts of the priests.
0: Sir?
2: Yes?
0: Is not God the same yesterday, today, and tomorrow?
2: The Scriptures teach that, yes, young man.
0: According to the Scripture, God's commandments are sure. They stand fast forever and ever. They are truth and righteousness.
2: You have a fair knowledge of Scripture, young man.
0: Sir, if it is God's commandments which are sure and true and stand forever and ever, then the traditions and opinions of man have no part in truth. Is this right, sir?
2: Yes, that's right. You confused the issue, young man. Let us proceed. The only way sin, once committed, can be done away with is through the various ceremonies and feasts performed right here in the temple by the priests.
0: Does the learned scribe have reference to lambs offered as sin offerings?
2: Exactly.
0: Is not the looked-for Messiah to fulfill the part that the sacrificial lamb points forward to?
2: Well, the Messiah is to be the Savior of Israel from Roman oppression. He should be the King of Israel, sitting on David's throne.
0: I believe that Isaiah, the prophet, said, "He is brought as a lamb to the slaughter."
2: I think those are about his words, yes.
0: Is it not true, then, that the Messiah, like the sacrificial lamb, is to be slain for the sins of mankind?
2: Do any of the rest of you scribes and teachers care to answer that question? Very well, I shall. Well, this is a fitting time for a rest. I so order. Dismissed. We shall call you when we are ready to resume. Well, what do the rest of you think?
3: Oh, it's amazing. And he's never gone to school. Yet his understanding of Scripture, we must admit,
2: Perhaps, but only to ourselves.
3: Well, of course. As I was saying, we must admit that his knowledge of Scripture seems to exceed our own. His questions probed deep into subjects we never even thought of.
2: He has a quick, receptive, original mind. Only 12 years old, too.
3: Are we teaching him, or is he teaching us?
2: We are the teachers. He merely asked questions. We answered them.
3: Did we?
2: Yeah, I think we should try to persuade him to attend our classes. We could mold him into one of the greatest teachers in all Israel.
3: I wonder what Isaiah did mean by, "He is brought as a lamb to the slaughter."
2: My dear learned friend, don't be led astray by the imaginative mind of a 12-year-old child.
3: Me? Led astray? Never.
2: I'll see that you aren't. Shall we call them back in now and question the new one to discover how he knows so much about Scripture?
4: Yes. Oh, yes.
2: All right. Thanks.

0: it's been a great Passover feast, Mary. Yet I'll be glad to get home.
1: Home is the best place in the world, though it be humble and poor.
0: No home is poor with you around, Mary.
1: You're a good husband, Joseph. Any woman would be proud of you.
0: Not to change the wonderful channel of our conversation, but are we about ready? I think the rest of the Nazareth caravan is.
1: So are we.
0: Good. I'll tell the caravan leader.
1: Getting rather tired, Joseph.
0: Of course you are, Mary dear. All the women and children are. And that's why the leader plans to stop for the night at that level place up ahead there. As soon as we stop, Jesus and I will make you a pallet. We'll do the work. You rest. Oh,
1: where is Jesus? I haven't noticed him around.
0: Well, neither have I, but don't worry. As soon as we stop, he'll show up to help. He always does.
1: He's a good boy, Joseph. As yet, I have found no fault in him. None whatsoever.
0: Yeah, there it is, my dear, the signal to stop. Luckily, we're right by a shade tree. Here, let me help you off the donkey. Just a minute, dear, and I'll place this blanket on the ground. You do nothing but rest. There. There, my darling wife. Rest. Relax. Jesus and I will... Where is Jesus? I thought surely he'd show up as soon as we'd stopped.
1: I've been thinking, Joseph, have we seen Jesus all day?
0: You mean since we left Jerusalem?
1: I don't recall having seen him at all.
0: Oh, it's nothing to worry about, Mary. He's still a child. Probably with some of the other children.
1: Joseph, we have been so absorbed in chatting and visiting with friends that we've not concerned ourselves with Jesus. We've lost sight of the Son of God for an entire day. Not for one moment, let alone an entire day, should we neglect or lose sight of him.
0: I'll go look for him.

0: I've looked everywhere, Mary. Jesus isn't here.
1: Are you sure?
0: I've questioned people in every shelter. Children, men, women. Jesus is not here. He must still be in Jerusalem.
1: Can we go now to Jerusalem to find him?
0: No, Mary. We must wait until morning. We will stop before sunup. Now, just as soon as we can see the road.
1: There. There's the tower of the city wall. We're almost there. Maybe we can find Jesus yet tonight.
0: It's getting late. It's almost dark, but we'll try. It seems no one has seen Jesus. Shall we give up for tonight, Mary dear?
1: I guess we'll have to.
0: We'll start out again early in the morning. Pardon me, sir, but have you seen a boy, 12 years old, about this tall? Name is Jesus.
2: No, don't believe I have.
0: We've been from one end of Jerusalem to the other. No Jesus.
1: What could have happened to him?
0: I wish I knew, Mary.
1: Well, we haven't been inside the temple courts.
0: No, but what would he be doing in the temple? There's no special feast or celebration.
1: Well, it's worth trying, isn't it?
0: Come on. We'll walk around inside and see if he's there. He isn't in the temple. I think you'd better rest. Sit down on these steps.
1: Oh, thank you.
3: May I ask a question?
4: Of course, young man.
3: How is one?
1: I thought I heard him.
3: Holy Scripture.
4: The best way, my boy.
1: It is Jesus.
4: And Scripture.
1: That's his voice. It's coming from that room.
0: We'll go see.
4: To interpret Scripture.
0: Don't
4: take our word for truth.
0: I'd like to hear Jesus' answer to that.
5: May I inquire then, sir, what is meant by Isaiah when he wrote, "Whom shall I teach knowledge? And who shall I make to understand doctrine? Precept must be upon precept, precept upon precept, line upon line, here a little and there a little." Certainly that must mean that we are to study Scripture for the truth.
6: Your questions are very searching, young man, worthy of thought and meditation. Any more questions?
5: If it pleases you, sir, I should like to ask a question about God, the real God. His personality, his purpose in creating man,
6: It is not given to man to understand all the mysteries of God.
5: Scripture, sir, abounds in the expression, fear God. Is God to be feared? Is he a God of hate and vengeance?
6: Yeah, he certainly is, my boy. Disobey his commandments and you will personally experience God's vengeance. Scriptures are full of the expression, the fear of the Lord, and we must do just that.
5: Does not Solomon, the wisest of all men, define the expression thus? The fear of the Lord is to hate evil. Now, sir, if we were to substitute what fear is, as defined by Solomon, do we not have real meaning to the phrase? For example, to hate evil prolongeth days, but the years of the wicked shall be shortened. Again, to hate evil is the beginning of wisdom.
6: God is a God of vengeance, my boy. He is a stern, demanding God. This is the opinion of the learned men of our nation. Thus, it is truth.
5: Did not Jeremiah, the great man of God, write, "The Lord hath appeared, saying, Yea, I have loved thee with an everlasting love." Does that sound like God is a stern God of hatred, vengeance, and fear?
1: Let's get him and go home.
4: You are a very knowledgeable boy.
0: As you say, Mary.
4: But you must learn that God
0: Jesus
4: has appointed priests and scribes to interpret his holy word.
1: Son.
4: You must abide by our truth and our decision.
1: Son.
5: Yes, Mother.
1: Come, we must go home.
5: Yes, Mother.
1: Son, you have been missing for 3 days. Certainly you knew your father and I would be worried. Why have you dealt thus with us?
5: How is it that ye sought me? Wist ye not that I must be about my father's business?
7: This answer by Jesus puzzled Joseph. But Mary in her heart realized the true meaning of his words.
1: His father's business. Studying, understanding the scriptures, and the true nature of God, and teaching those things to others, is his business here on earth. O God, help me to be a true mother to thy son. Help him, O God, to do and fulfill thy mission. Help him, O Lord, to grow in strength every day.

0: It is written, seeing that we have a great high priest, Jesus, the Son of God, who was in all points tempted like as we are, yet without sin.
1: Mother, some of the local scribes and elders are here. They wish to talk to you and Father.
2: Ask them to come in, Jesus.
1: Yes, Mother.
3: Elders and scribes, to us? Us? Well, what about, I wonder?
4: Greetings and salutations.
3: Welcome to our humble abode. Won't you please come in and be seated?
5: Thank you, Joseph.
4: We would like to talk to you and Mary alone.
3: Of course, gentlemen. Jesus, go outside and we'll call you when you may return.
1: Yes, sir.
3: Has Jesus done something wrong, sir?
4: He was rude to us.
5: He most certainly was.
3: I'm surprised, gentlemen. Jesus is usually gentle and unobtrusive.
5: That's what we thought. Yet, when we attempted to teach him the maxims and traditions handed down through the ancient rabbis, he asked for authority in holy writ. Asked us.
4: Now, mere child, demanding that we give him authority for our teaching.
5: He went even further than that.
4: Oh, yes, he came right out and said that he listens to and obeys every word of Scripture, but he would not obey us.
3: Have you talked to Jesus about this?
5: We most certainly
4: have. We told him that we could not tolerate being told by a mere child what we are to do or believe.
5: We explained very thoroughly that this is our duty to explain Scripture, and that it is his duty to accept our interpretation and instruction.
4: Now, certainly you, as his parents, must realize that we cannot tolerate his opposition to our word and authority.
2: Did Jesus rebuke you, talk crossly, or defy you?
4: No, Mary, your son is very meek.
5: He merely quoted Scripture.
4: Now, his exact words were, "It is written, every word of God is pure. Add thou not unto his words, lest he reprove thee, and thou be found a liar."
3: That is in the Scriptures, isn't it?
5: Oh, that is not the point, Joseph. Your son's refusal to conform to the rites and regulations brought down from time immortal is a reproach to our authority and integrity.
4: Well, if we permit this rebellion, especially from a mere child, it will disrupt our entire system of rites and ceremonies, perhaps even disgrace our concept and worship of God himself.
3: And I'll have a talk with Jesus.
2: I'll talk to him. Please.
3: All right, Mary.
4: Now make him understand that he has to conform to the rites of the Lord.
2: Jesus, my son, the scribes and elders who were just here complain. I mean, they don't agree with the way you refuse to abide by their instructions and their interpretation of Scripture.
1: Mother, may I reply by quoting Scripture?
2: The word of God, my son, cannot be wrong.
1: In reply, then, to the complaint, may I say, it is written, take heed to yourselves, that your heart be not deceived. You shall lay up God's words in your heart and in your soul, and you shall teach them to your children, and speak of them when thou sittest in thy house, and when thou walkest by the way, and when thou liest down, and when thou risest up.
2: My heart rejoices, and I am exceedingly glad, my son, that you look to your heavenly Father for instruction in righteousness. Jesus, my son, I understand that some of the young people of Nazareth, yes, and even your brothers, treat you with scorn and contempt. Why do you allow it?
1: My dear mother, it is written, my son, forget not my law, but let thine heart keep my commandments. For length of days and long life and peace shall they add to thee, and so shalt thou find favor and good understanding in the sight of God and man.
6: That concludes today's exciting adventure. 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

0: Once again, we say welcome aboard. It's good to be with you this time. Brother Munn speaking. Our program here called Amen, the Mariner's Call, usually around the weekend period of time. Thank you for being there. Our thought for today comes from the book of Titus. The book of Titus, Titus chapter 2. And we're going to sort of just pretend it's a wonderful place to fish. Titus chapter 2, there are some things in here. Verse 1, 2, 3, 4, 5, and 6. I think that we are blessing and help to you. Hey, by the way, thank you for writing to us. Also, thank you for those emails. In fact, we've been missing a few pictures. Awesome photos. Been saying that the last month or two. It seems as if, if I was to ask for some money, that would be easier than asking for some photos. I tell you, if you send us a photo, I'll send you a free CD. I preached a message, it's been a while back, on drifting like a tumbling tumbleweed, drifting out at sea. And if you send us a photo, I'll send you the CD. Now, you have to ask for it, or I'll forget it if it's not in your letter. You send me the photo, I'll just put it right up here. I have photos of people that listen to our program on a regular basis. They're sort of in a circle behind this microphone. I have a caulk board that's there. And as I preach, I'm actually looking at people that actually listen to the program. And it kind of makes it a little more real to me. So send us a photo. We'll send you a free CD. The book of Titus, Titus chapter 2. All right, it talks about the home here. It says to be discreet, chaste, keepers at home. So the word home is there. The word children, to love their children, is there. But I'd like to point out this. Verse 2, that the aged men... Right, this is the older men. It says, be sober. It says in verse 3, that the aged women likewise, that they in behavior is becoming holiness. All right? All right? Holy women. And it says, young women to be sober. And then it says in verse 6, young men likewise exhort to be sober-minded. All right? Now, there's a character trait there that was used for the men and for the women, both young and old. Let's see if you can pick it up. It begins with this. That the aged men be sober. All right, that the young women be sober, verse 4. Verse 6, young men likewise also to be sober-minded. You got the S word yet? You said, I got it, preacher. It's the word sober. My friend, are you a sober person? You know, if what we see in the New Testament is true, no, even in my mind, you know, we find that there's a way to be a drunkard and never touch an ounce of booze. You know, never put the bottle to your mouth. Never a drop of alcohol. You still could be a drunkard. You said, how could that be true? By not being sober-minded. What is that? What does it mean to be sober? The word sober and soberly and soberness is used about 15 times in the New Testament. Now, I grant you, more times than one, it has to do with alcohol and how alcohol affects the body. How do you recognize someone that is drunk on alcohol? Well, by their speech. Their speech is slurred, by their vision, and by the way they walk. Have you ever seen a man that was drunk? You've seen him walk, you know? And you say it's kind of funny, but it really is not funny. It's actually dangerous, you know? And the Bible is so clear about this. Isn't it something that aged men, aged women, young women, isn't it sad that a lot of times in the world, both young and old, they're intoxicated with alcohol, when the Bible, I tell you, put your foot down on that, it's so clear. What, even Ephesians chapter 5, verse 18, it says, be not drunk with wine, wherein is excess. If you're going to be filled with something, make it the Holy Spirit. Sober. The word sober. The word sober. Once again, how would you recognize a person that was intoxicated? By their speech, by their vision, by their walk. So, is there a way to be drunk on something besides alcohol? And the answer, of course, and you've heard it before, is of course yes. Someone could be filled with themselves. Philippians chapter 2, verse 4, talks about how you ought to think, and it should not be S-E-L-F. Somebody said the smallest package you'll ever see is someone wrapped up in themselves. Someone said people conduct their life like a cafeteria, like cafeteria style. What do you mean? Self-service only, you know. It says most people don't think, but when they think of themselves. Are you stuck on yourself? How do you tell whether a person is wrapped up in themselves? You can tell it in their speech, in their vision, and in their walk. I've seen people also intoxicated on the things of this world. You know, as far as in the area that I live, we have here in South Alabama, we don't have all the sports that is in the U.S. because our weather is rather warm. I just come back from Nova Scotia not too long ago, and one of the great sports there is hockey. And, oh, boy, you're talking about, that's a real sport, by the way. But, you know, I have people that are my friends, and I'll be honest with you, sports, I have some feelings, some sports. You know, if I'm 6'5", you know, I like basketball, you know. And sports, it has its place. It's easy to get out of place. I've seen people who knew the names of people in different teams, literally, not only in the U.S., but in other countries. They knew the names of these people, but they could not tell you the names of some of the characters in the Bible. You said, what is that? Spiritual drunkenness. Shame on us. God wants us sober. Could I challenge you to be sober? You know, as far as the things of the world, my friend, we can't go out of this world. We're faced with it. I understand that, but I dare not get drunk on the things of the world, on myself. As far as work, you know, a lot of people, I know a lot of people are what we would call lazy as far as work. But you know what I've seen? I've seen, especially here in my country, people involved in work to the point of drunkenness. That's all they ever think of. Husband and wife, it's just work. And the making of money, as you know. And the love of money is just, it's the root of all evil. And they were just drunk and intoxicated on that. And some has never touched a bottle of booze, but yet they're drunk. The Lord help us to be sober. He says the aged men be sober. The young women be sober. The young men likewise to be sober. There's another S word here. Let me see if I can get it real quick here for you. And it is the word, well, let me read it, that the aged men be sober, sound in the faith. What was that other S word? Sober, sound in the faith. Did you hear me use another S word? Yeah, the word sound. What is the word sound? That's a quality of soberness. The word sound. Here in chapter 2 and verse 1, it says, but speak thou the things which become sound doctrine. So it's the same thing in Titus chapter 1 and verse 9. So I tell you what God requires of me. Not only that I be sober. Oh, let's not get intoxicated on the things of this world, you know. But God wants me to be sound. Sound in what way? It says sound in the faith. What is that? I need to know what I believe. I need to know not only what I believe, but how to defend it. We think about the different doctrinal titles in the Bible. You know, one of the benefits of local church, and I'm very much local church. He said, why? Because we need to hear every week from Sunday school, from the preaching of the Word of God, we need to hear these doctrinal truths whereby we become sound in the faith. I've had people call me and said, Brother Munn, what do we believe about so-and-so? What do we believe? I said, what does the Bible teach? I can't find the reference. Can you show me in the Bible? God wants us sound in the faith. No wonder we're cared about with every wind of doctrine today. The Lord help us. Could I challenge you to be sound in the faith? You want to know something about the doctrine of salvation, the doctrine of grace, of regeneration, substitution, redemption, reconciliation, faith. You say, oh, Brother Mon, that's enough. You should know those things. The doctrine of God. We think about the doctrine of the Trinity. We think about the doctrine of man, the doctrine of predestination, the doctrine of sin, you know. You should know these things. The doctrine of security, the doctrine of prayer, you know. The doctrine of the church, what the Bible says about this. I'm to be sound in the faith. Can I challenge you in that realm? Oh, would you begin to study? Would you continue to study? Would, as far as your local church is concerned, would you begin to listen to that preacher a little more? Just go to him and tell him, Lord, preacher, I thank you for preaching the Word of God to me that I might be sound in the faith. Not only sound in the faith, in the sense of soberness and soundness, those things make a good home, but also sound in charity. You said, what is that? 2 Timothy chapter 1 and verse 3, or verse 13, wish I had time to go there, talks about being sound in love. All right? The missing element in most homes, which is the greatest of all character traits, would be love. Oh, I go to a lot of homes, and the thing that I just have to emphasize over and over, I said, where's affection? Where's feelings here in this house? You know, as far as love is concerned, sure, I'm to be sober, and soberness would require of me that I be sound in the faith and sound in charity. Don't you like reading 1 Corinthians chapter 13? Oh, there it talks about how You can have everything. You can have every gift that God could possibly give you. But if you did not have love, my friend, you're just a sounding brass and a tinkling cymbal. He said, what are you talking about? You could give your body to be burned, and yet you'd be nothing. The book of 1 Corinthians, 1 Corinthians chapter 13. In fact, it's the last verse. It says something like this. And now abide faith, hope, charity. It says these three, but the greatest of these is charity. Oh, missing thing in most homes for the young men, the young women, the old men and the old women, and for the children is concerned also, is love. Love for God is missing. Oh, that is what we think about knowing God that helps us to be able to love, because God is love. Now the Lord lives on the inside of me in the person of the Holy Spirit. Now I no longer have affection for things. I can show God-like love. Or if you have love, you can put up with things. If you have love, to help you to behave. If you have love, to give you the right view of sin and righteousness. If you got love, give you big shoulders. 1 Corinthians 13, all those things are there. Not only just sound in faith and sound in charity, but also sound in patience. You know, our whole life is composed of waiting periods. You know, people just get tired of doing that. I have to do a lot of travel. Wait. I've had to learn this. You don't ask for patience because it comes through lots of trouble and tribulation, you know. It's something that God would add to you. It'd give you a character trait, a part of your character as you grow in grace. God would help you to be a patient person. Could be a weapon, but very few possess it. Are you sober? Are you a sober-minded person? Once again, wouldn't it be something if you could be a drunk and never touch a glass of alcohol? Just drunk on the things of this world. God wants you sober. Could I challenge you to be sober? To stay sober? This matter of soberness would require soundness. Soundness of faith. Oh, as far as the Word of God, one of the blessings of this station is that you hear the Word of God preached over and over again. That you might be sound in the faith. You might know what you believe and know how to defend it. And then God might fill you with love, sound in charity, and then sound in patience, and make a good old man. It'll make a blessed older lady. It'll make a good mom and dad. All the children raised in that home, amen, would be great children. Until next week, the same time, this is Fisher Mond saying goodbye.
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be a bad day when he comes. No matter what kind of day you're having, it'll be a good day when he comes. Let's take your Bibles tonight. Let's turn to the Gospel of Mark, Mark chapter 2. And if you're able to, let's stand together tonight. I'm going to read just the first 12 verses, a story here of the Lord Jesus Christ and his touch on a man's life. Just something that, some simple thoughts tonight that hopefully could be a help to us. This is something, you'll find this also recorded in Luke's Gospel in Luke chapter 5. This is one of those that's only recorded in two of the Gospels. But Mark chapter 2, beginning in verse number 1, it says, "And again he entered into Capernaum after some days, and it was noised that he was in the house. And straightway many were gathered together, insomuch that there was no room to receive them, no, not so much as about the door. And he preached the word unto them. And they come unto him, bringing one sick of the palsy, which was born of four. And when they could not come nigh unto him for the press, they uncovered the roof where he was. And when they had broken it up, they let down the bed wherein the sick of the palsy lay. When Jesus saw their faith, he said unto the sick of the palsy, Son, thy sins be forgiven thee. But there were certain of the scribes sitting there and reasoning in their hearts, Why did this man thus speak blasphemies? Who can forgive sins but God only? And immediately when Jesus perceived in his spirit that they were so reasoned within themselves, he said unto them, Why reason ye these things in your hearts? Whether is it easier to say to the sick of the palsy, Thy sins be forgiven thee, or to say, Arise and take up thy bed and walk? But that ye may know that the Son of Man hath power on earth to forgive sins, he saith to the sick of the palsy, I say unto thee, Arise and take up thy bed and go thy way into thine own house. And immediately he arose, took up the bed, and went forth before them all, insomuch that they were all amazed and glorified God, saying, We never saw it on this fashion. I guess if I have a title tonight, it would be, Let's Take the Roof Off the House. I think that's fitting for this parable. Let's ask the Lord for his blessing. Father, thank you for your word. We pray that the things that are contained in it would be a help to us tonight. And Lord, that those assembled here in your house this evening, that your everything would be accomplished here that you desire to do. And Lord, that that there would be room for more in your house. And Lord, that we would make room for more. And Lord, do our best to see more brought to you. We'll give you our thanks for it in Jesus' name. Amen. God bless you, church. You can be seated this evening. Tonight, the message, I hope, will be something that just encourages us. I'm not going to tell you anything you don't know, anything that we don't know that we should be doing, but maybe just help us to keep doing what we're supposed to be doing and do it more fervently, do it a little better, and do a little more. You know, in just a few weeks, our church is going to celebrate its 175th anniversary. That's a milestone very few churches are ever going to attain. Okay, I know in this area, there's a half a dozen churches that are a little ahead or a little behind us, and we know that they're, but you get out very far outside of Greene County, Indiana, you're going to find, you know, when people's, I have people that ask me, did you start the church? I get asked that. The longer I'm here, the more I get asked that. And I quickly say no, but I have a few that look like they were here when it started. That's, when you say, I mean, you think about that. America's celebrating 250 years. Our church is celebrating 175 years this year. Do you understand? There were only 31 stars on the flag when this church started. 31. Barely half. Our state hadn't been a state, but barely two decades. You know what? Everybody's been freezing so bad the last few Sunday mornings, I bumped it 1 degree. Everybody's fanning tonight. I can't make you happy. I mean, they're just, go turn it down the one that I bumped it. I just, they don't give me a 69.5 degree option on that thermostat. If I had it, I'd do it for you, all right? So I just, it's easier to put a sweater on, I guess, all right? No one's complained, to be fair. 31 states. It's estimated there were 38,000 churches in the United States in 1850. It's estimated, they can't tell you for sure, but the median guess, 400,000 churches in the United States today. Now, that's everything that calls itself a church. Either way, in the last 25 years, they estimate 100,000 have closed.
And they do say that today, churches, more churches are closing than are starting. You know, we've always had them closing, but we were able to keep more starting than closing. But it's been a while now, for the last several years, more are closing than opening. Now, this ain't a doom and gloomer thing. It's just, somebody told me this morning of a church I know, a pastor I know, less than an hour here, that their church closed its doors. I'm just saying, 175 years, it is a testimony to the faithfulness of God and the faithfulness of his people in successive generations. Now, I don't know if there's anybody here tonight that can say that their family goes back to the 1850s, but there's people that it goes back a ways. And I don't know if our church will celebrate its 200th anniversary. That's 25 years from now. The truth is, we're to function as if we will not be here 1 year from now. And look, I can make jokes that, you know, half of us won't be here because of age, and some could be here because they're young enough. But the truth is, we just, this is a, for most people in our church today, this, we should treat this as the most significant milestone in our lifetime for our church. I don't think that we should just, you know, get a balloon and one of those little things you blow into, and the thing, you know, the party favor, the little thing runs out the end, sticks somebody in the eye. We need to do a little better than that, okay? And I really believe that in a few weeks it's going to be an opportunity for us to fulfill the function of the church in an outreach to reach some people, to use this as a means. What better way, can you think of a better way to celebrate a church's milestone than to see lost people here and lost people getting saved? Can you tell me what, if this is the church that Christ loved and gave himself for, that he founded, and you say, you know, I've asked people, what do you think would be a good idea to do just for our church to celebrate this? We all got more coffee cups and water bottles and t-shirts and all that kind of things. I used to think that I would never own a Yeti cup. When those Yeti cups first came out, you know, they were, I don't know what they were when they first came out. They're a little more than they actually are now, probably. And I thought, I'm just never going to justify spending that money. If I get one more Yeti cup, I will have to build a barn for Yeti cups. And I have not purchased one. And most of them have come here. So, but if we could give the Lord Jesus something for the church, wouldn't you think it'd be something more of his bride, more within the bride, someone to be saved? A church, there was a time when it was nothing for us to have, we worked hard, and we'd have 275, over 300 people here. Let's just be honest, it's been a long time since we've done that. Now, we could sit here and we can make excuses, but that's what we'd be doing. We'd be making excuses. I'd like to see us strive

Churches like ours have to be careful, because it's easy to be satisfied. We have a good crowd. Well, are we here just to have the church looks pretty good, so we're doing okay? Or have we lost sight of our mission to reach people for Christ? It's very easy to be satisfied with a beautiful building and a bulging bank account. And when a church becomes more concerned about proper facilities than propagating their faith, we become a whited sepulcher full of dead man's old bones. Now, let me tell you something. Churches can die and get old very quickly. I love this story in our text. I've preached from it before a couple times. It's been some time. But I think there are some things here that can just help motivate us and help us hit a reset button and recharge us. Look, they just brought one man, and it took four guys to do it. You know what? God obviously did something great with this man's life. You never know what little influence it takes for God to do something great. But he needs somebody that's willing to pick up a corner of the bed and haul someone in. You understand, the reason that we have this inspired in two of the Gospels is not because Jesus did something, but because some other people did something first. The first thing I see here is I see there's a crowd in Capernaum in the first two verses. It says, again, he entered into Capernaum after some days, and it was noise that he was in the house, and straightway many were gathered together, insomuch that there was no room to receive them, not so much as about the door, and he preached the word unto them. Look, this is very early in Christ's ministry. It's not just the first year. This is literally within the first months at best, probably weeks, probably less than 2 months. And we know that Jesus, he left his home in Nazareth because they tried to throw him over the side of the hill when he healed, performed a miracle of healing in the synagogue, and when he had read from the prophet Isaiah and declared himself to be the fulfillment of that prophecy of Isaiah 61. They tried to cast him over the hill, and he said, a prophet's not without honor, save in his own country, his own house. And he moved from Nazareth to Capernaum, and he made this the center of his public ministry for the next 3 years. Now, when he got to Capernaum, he didn't go find a local real estate agent and purchase a home. He never was and never would be a home owner during his earthly life. He came to build his father's house and his father's kingdom. Foxes have holes, birds of the air had nests, but he did not own a place to lay his head. He didn't open a carpenter shop, so he didn't have money to pay rent either to Brother Harold or Brother Brad or whoever. Now, we presume that he's in Peter's house. In fact, if you used to look across the page at verse number 29 in chapter 1, it says there in Capernaum, forthwith, when they were come out of the synagogue, that they entered into the house of Simon. This is before his name is changed to Peter. The house of Simon and Andrew with James and John. Simon and Andrew, brothers, had a home. And it appears that even James and John shared this place. And Jesus as well. We presume that he's here in the house of Peter. And word about Jesus of Nazareth has spread pretty quickly. There's not been a whole lot. He has cast out unclean spirits. He's healed some sick. He preached a Sermon on the Mount that was published in all the papers. I mean, what he said in that message was so powerful, people were taking quotes and putting them on their social media page, we would say today. I mean, the things that he said, it was being said what he said. Never a man spake as this man. They wondered at his gracious words. When he said, blessed are the poor in spirit. When he said, blessed are the meek, and blessed are they which are persecuted. Blessed are you when men shall speak evil of you. Well, I mean, you go back and look at that Sermon on the Mount. There's not a scripture verse in that sermon that's not worthy of its own quote. He healed a leper. He healed a nobleman's son in a synagogue. The deacon's kid was demon-possessed. Which is something about them Pierce kids, you got to watch them. Healed Peter's own mother-in-law. I was just saying.

They're still listening after junior camp. They're dragging. You know what? At this point, again, there are miracles. But you don't find something like this. One of the things that these reasons that the religious establishment got hot is, I believe, as far as I can tell, this is the very first time he said, "Thy sins be forgiven thee." Up to now, he's been preaching, he's been healing, he's been performing miracles, casting out unclean spirits. And he came to heal and forgive sins. But, and of course, the few miracles that he had done, those handful of miracles and the words that he had said, when it was noised, when it was heard, when the word got out, Jesus is in Capernaum. He's at Peter's house. It didn't take long for a crowd to gather. Allow me to say something. As long as we preach Jesus, as long as we preach the Bible, there'll be a crowd to gather. There's somebody that's still looking to hear. Many gathered. There was no place for them to sit. Now I understand, whether we have many here tonight or not is debatable, but let me say this. Since they gathered at that door, and you look at the people that are gathered on a Sunday night across this world, many have gathered today around this planet to hear His Word. By the way, we probably couldn't count them all. There was no place for them to sit. It was standing room only. And instead of going home, they all said, "You know what? We think we'll just stand in here." The door stood in the door and preached to all who were within and without. The Word made flesh, preached the Word. His ministry was to the Word. People today are looking for a bounce house, and Jesus came with a Bible. And let's remember that people come get what they come for. And we need to make sure that they come for that we're here for the Word. I wish I could have been there at that door. But you know what? Every time that we come here and the Word is preached, in a way, we're there. I see, secondly, that there were some people that were concerned for this man that had been cursed. And they come unto him, bringing one sick of the palsy, which was born of four. Of course, this man, we understand very clearly that his physical illness. We know Christ forgave his sins, but his physical illness is a representation of being under the curse of sin, of being sin sick. We would say. Four men came bringing another man, brought a friend. They were concerned for this man that was ill, afflicted with the palsy. Now, there's different types of palsy. There's three that I'm aware of. Generally speaking, a palsy is a paralysis, a loss of motor skills. You have Bell's palsy. That kind of affects the face. It's almost like sometimes like people have had a stroke. We've had people in our church. And sometimes that passes quickly and things go back to normal. Sometimes it doesn't. It occurs when the nerve that controls your facial muscles becomes inflamed or compressed. There's cerebral palsy that affects movement in your muscles and postures and caused by damage that occurs to usually children developing the brain, usually before birth. It's something you're born with. And sometimes those people they'll never grow and mature into a full-size adult, and they'll be in a chair, very small, unable to walk, immobilized. There's another type of palsy, Bulbar's palsy, that affects muscles used for chewing and swallowing and speaking, which of course, and lower cranial nerve, which can affect your overall health. But a palsy is a paralysis. And when he finds us, sin has us has us paralyzed. I don't know what type of palsy this man had. It obviously wasn't Bell's palsy. He had to be carried. It was probably something like that, cerebral palsy. You know what? A person like this is somebody that has a great need. Today we would say he has special needs. Today society would say, let his family take care of him. Or we'd say, let society take care of him. Let the government put him on disability, give him home care, Meals on Wheels, so he never has to leave his house and we don't have to look at him and we don't have to deal with him.
If we don't see them, we're not bothered with them. I just want to remind you, there's all kinds of people that are sitting at home behind closed doors that are sick in their sins. And they would come to Christ. And some people come, but some people need carried. Some people need somebody to come after them. I don't know who these people were that brought him, but they were obviously, if this man had friends, these were it. It's not unreasonable to presume that. They're his brothers, his cousins, maybe the neighbors that grew up next door to him and would have been kind to him. Let me ask you something. Do you have any friends? Do you have any family? Do you have friends and family that are still not saved? Do you have concern for them? Have you done what you could to keep, bring them to Christ? You know what, people? We have a lot of concerns in our lives, and it's very easy to lose sight of concern for others. You know, when I came here years ago, I decided that I wasn't just going to, that you know, as a pastor, it'd be very easy to just, you know, I understand we go out soul winning and go door to door, but it'd be easy just to do that and take care of the church. But I realized that there are some people that, you know the saying, people don't care how much you know until they know how much you care. I decided that I was going to go and try and be friends to people in this area, whether it was Jaceville, Litton, somewhere in this community. I was going to make friends with people. Because if I was going to see, there, I understood that if certain people are going to come to Christ, they're going to have to know that you have some concern for them, for who they are, where they are. You know, Jesus made it very clear. You remember when that guy, that rich young ruler said, "Who is my neighbor?" And basically he gave the parable of the Good Samaritan. Anybody in a need is my neighbor, is my brother. Now, look, I have friends. Just like you do here. And I wasn't born and raised in Linton. I don't have a graduating class at Shackamack or Linton or Worthington or Eastern Green or wherever, or Duggar. And half of you in here, your schools, they dozed them, okay? Midland, Atlas, you know who you are, you know. But after 20-some years, I got friends here. They're not members of this church and they're not saved. Now look, I decided I wasn't going to be worldly, but I was going to be a friend of this world just like Jesus was. Many of them have come to church. Many of them have not. Some of them I preached their funeral. Some of them I preached the funeral for their loved ones. There are people here that they look at me as a friend. Some of them look at me as a pastor and have never visited this church once. I told one guy one time, he said this was his church. He's never been here one time. I said, "You don't attend your church." But I'm going to be a friend to people. A concern for those. Are you concerned for those that aren't in God's house? I want to bring them to the door to hear the word. And you know what? There are people that have come and I've been given an opportunity to give the gospel to them. But only because I was their friend first. And some of them, I hope that I've still got a few. I've got two guys. One I've got here in the gym. One I've never got anywhere on this property. But I'm going to do my best to get them here in a few weeks. And someday maybe they're going to come. Either way, I've had people that I never thought would come that have come. It's very easy to give up on people. You know what? It took some guys some work to do this. And most people that are in this room tonight, you're here because someone brought you here. I don't care if your mom and dad brought you when you were little kids. They carried your carcass for a lot of years. By the way, a lot of times when you didn't want to come, and they made you come anyway. And maybe you got saved when you were older, but it was because somebody had concern for you and cared for your soul, and they were willing to stay after you. I mean, these men, they carried this man to Christ. There are people that come and there are people that got to be carried. There are people, you know what, there are times that people that come in and, "What made you stop?" You know, we were just driving by and we saw the place and thought this would be a good place to go. There's a family that's here that's been here for years.
But that's their testimony. They just thought, we ought to try this place. That's it. They've been here for years. But that's not most people. What did it say? That four men carried one man. Now, maybe these guys weren't each of them strong enough to put this guy over their shoulder and do a fireman carry. The truth is, with a guy in this kind of condition, he probably had to be carried pretty gently. He would probably pretty fragile. But you know what? You see all the time where two men carry a stretcher. Look, you see these paramedics, two of them, and you know they got that. They send two to your door, and they can get just about anybody on that gurney and get them in an ambulance if they need to. They had four men to carry this guy. My point is this. Can't you carry a corner? You know, some of the people in here, some of the people that are my friends are your friends too. And I've done this through the years. I've said, look, I'm going after this guy. You go after him too. Why don't you go in and invite him too? They're not going to get too many invitations. Sometimes it's a family member of your family, and you invite him and I invite him. You know what? That's everybody just grabbing a corner. Can you grab a corner? When four people get a hold of one person, and sometimes, you know what? It's easy for people when one person says, you know, it'd be very easy for us to go out here and hand somebody an invitation card to homecoming and for them just take it, throw it away, and not come. But maybe if somebody else went, and then another person went, it's not going to hurt one person to get an invitation from six or seven or eight or nine different people, and they're going to think, you know what? Maybe they're not just being polite. Maybe it's not just a family member inviting me to a special Sunday. Maybe that church really cares about me. Look, this isn't the big city. In a small town, and this is true pretty much anywhere, but most of the people that are reached, they're not just reached by one person. I think that we just need to be reminded, we need to be, by the way, what would it have looked like if three men had brought this guy? You know, one guy's holding two sides and the other guy, and that's what we want to do. Two guys can do it. Three guys can do it. But what about your corner? Anyway, there's four corners in this world. What are you doing? Can you help? You don't have to do everything, but we can all do something together. In verse 4, there was an obvious challenge when they came. When they could not come nigh unto him for the press, they uncovered the roof where he was. When they had broken it up, they let down the bed wherein the sick of the palsy lay. Now, they couldn't get anywhere near the door. The crowd was a solid wall of people. And you know, most people, you know what they would have done? They'd have given up. We'll come back later. These guys didn't give up. We give up on people too easy. We invite them a few times. We pray for them for a while. Nothing happens, and we stop praying. We stop caring for them. Let me tell you, if you got concern for someone, you're going to carry a burden for them. Do you know what? Those people in this area that are my friends that are not saved, I pray for them every week. You know what? The longer I'm here, the more I have. When I came here, I started in the first few years praying for four men. I couldn't even tell you how many people I'm praying for now. Dozens. And it's often a challenge. But these men cared for this man, and they didn't come this far to be stopped by a crowd. I wonder whose idea it was to climb on the roof. Now you have to understand what a home in the days of Jesus Christ, when he was, looked like. There wasn't a standard 8-foot drywall ceiling and 10-foot for a story. The average rooftop was only 6.5 to 8 feet. Okay? I mean, 8 feet, I can lift my hand, the top of my hand is just about 8 feet. Wouldn't have been that hard to get that guy up on the roof. The homes were not quite as tall, and it was nothing, 6.5 feet, for that to be the rooftop. They didn't build mansions back then. They built a room big enough for everybody to walk in and get into. And that's what they had. And what they would do on the roof is they would take logs, sycamores, cypress, palm trees, and they were unhewn. They were just round logs, and they'd put one on that top every,
every 2 to 3 feet, there'd be a gap there, and then they would take and they would weave a matting out of branches and out of cane from the river and river reeds and saplings and brushwood, and they would kind of weave that into a mat and put that up there, and then they would patch it and seal it with mud and straw and chalk to make it waterproof. And it wasn't that high, but that roof was, and the roof was flat. They always had flat roofs. They didn't have a 412 pitch. They're always flat. They had what they called a battlement. You read about that in Deuteronomy 22:8. There was about a little wall that was about knee high that came up over the flat top of that roof because it was a place where they slept. It was a place where they stored grains and fruits. It was a they actually had what they called in some of the larger villages where houses were joined house to house or only 2 or 3 feet apart, just like in our cities. They had what they call roof roads where people would literally walk across the top of the roofs going places. And they had two ways to access them. They either had an outside stairwell, most commonly the case, or inside they had some type of a trap door. Now, it says here in verse 4 that they had broken it up. That tells me it wasn't a trap door inside. They had to tear the roof apart. That meant it was an outside staircase. They probably walked him right up that staircase, only a few feet up the stairs, got to that roof, and then they began to take Peter's roof apart. Now, I don't know about you, but if I'm sitting at home and I got a house full, and somebody starts ripping shingles off my roof and gets a pry bar and takes off a sheet of plywood, me and him are going to have a conversation. If I see somebody's foot come through the drywall ceiling, remember years ago we were down in Atlanta, Georgia, and some of you were there, you're already laughing. He's already blushing. And the Holy Ghost just brought this to mind. It's not in the notes. But Jaron was crawling around. We were remodeling a missions house for a church for missionaries. And he went up for his grandpa in the attic to do something. And all of a sudden, he came through that ceiling. Then we had to do drywall work, too. You know what's amazing about nobody complained about the roof. The conventional way was through the front door. They couldn't go that way. It wasn't an option. So they found something unconventional. By the way, you read what the Gospels, Jesus, you know what? He did some pretty unconventional things. You know what he did? He would take 5 loaves and 2 fishes and feed 30 to 40,000 people with them. He would heal the sick. He would raise the dead. He would cast out unclean spirits. I think Peter was probably more upset that he healed his mother-in-law than somebody ripping his roof apart. I don't know. Now, you and I can't do those things, but maybe once in a while, instead of doing the same old thing that we've always done, we might have to find some different type of an opportunity that's creative and unconventional and use it as a means to carry somebody here. I heard one preacher say it like this. I've heard him say it several times through the years. He says this. He said, I'd give away a bicycle at a funeral if it would keep somebody out of hell. I would too. I mean, those Pharisees that want to sit there, well, I think we ought to just pray and go after them. Who's the last time you prayed for somebody and who have you gone after? Okay? By the way, the Pharisees were sitting there criticizing them for taking that roof apart. They didn't complain about the roof. They complained about Jesus. And you know what it says in verse 5? When he saw their faith. It doesn't say he saw the faith of the man with the palsy. This is one of the things you need to pay attention to here. Because usually, when Jesus healed somebody, you know what he said? According to thy faith, be it so unto thee. Here is a very rare occasion. Might be the only occasion. I didn't take the time to do all the looking through all four Gospels this afternoon. But how many places do you know when it says, when he saw their faith on behalf of this guy? And what did they do? They brought him so that Jesus would make him walk. But that's not what Jesus said, is it? He said, no. He said, some of thy sins be forgiven thee. Again, we come to Christ. He always does better than we ask for. Sometimes we come looking for the temporary solution and he offers something better and permanent. By the way, he could have healed that guy, got up and walked, and if he walked out lost,
going to hell, what good would it have been? But no, he said, son, thy sins be forgiven thee. And when he got up saved and cleansed from his sins and forgiven. Now, I believe it makes a difference what we do. There's people that will or will not be saved based on what we do and don't do. That's why it says in 2 Corinthians that he that soweth sparingly shall reap also sparingly, and he that soweth bountifully shall reap also bountifully. It says, he that goeth forth bearing precious seed in the book of Psalms shall doubtless come with he that goeth forth and weepeth bearing precious seed shall doubtless come again with rejoicing, bringing his sheaves with him. People have this, sometimes Baptists have a Calvinistic attitude. Well, it doesn't make a difference what I do and don't do. If they're going to get saved, somebody else will get. No, it makes a difference what you do and what you don't do. And I think we can all be honest. I don't think there's a person in this room, if we're honest, we've probably not done more than we should not do. We probably got plenty. It's time for us to be doing something. I can't stand up here and say, I've done everything I should do. You know what? I can say, I haven't done everything I should. And at some point, we all need a spiritual kick in the hind end that says, let's go forth. And everybody get a corner. And let's do something to bring somebody to Christ. So that, not just so that he could say, get up and walk, because what good's that? What good? But so that he can say, thy sins be forgiven thee. And of course, there's the religious establishment sitting there. You ever notice how people are standing at the door, but this crowd, somehow they got the seats. And usually they're the ones that sit. The people that cry foul are usually the people that sit down and are doing nothing. And they may block their phylacteries and they pray long and loud prayers and they fast twice in the week and they're given tithes of all they possess, but they're not doing a blessed thing to bring anybody for God. And they certainly wouldn't give up their seat for them. And Jesus perceived in his spirit, because he knew what these people were thinking. He knew what they were asking in their hearts. Why doth this man thus speak blasphemies? Who can forgive sins but God only? Now, he hadn't openly declared himself to be God, but he was openly showing that he was God. And he said, oh, you're right. Only God can forgive sins. Let me show you that why reason ye these things in your heart? Whether it is easier to say to the sick of the palsy, thy sins be forgiven thee, or to say, arise and take up thy bed and walk. But that ye may know that the Son of Man hath power on earth to forgive, he saith to the sick of the palsy, I say unto thee, arise and take up thy bed and go thy way into thine house. Either way, it took Christ more to forgive sins than to heal the sick. Because to forgive sins, he was going to that cross. To heal the sick, he just tell him, take up your bed and go home. His supernatural power testified to his saving power. And let me just say this. We want to sit there and say, well, but it's just so hard today. When has it not been hard? There's always opposition. The work of Christ goes on in spite of opposition. Look, church, in a few weeks, if we want, we could settle. We could settle for, we'll have a few visitors and make a good crowd look better and have a nice day and have a nice dinner. Or wouldn't it be better to see someone that had their sins forgiven? And you want to know how that day's going to go? It's only going to go by what we do when we leave here. That what happens is going to be determined by our actions or our inactivity. Because we've gotten really good at being busy, but busy doesn't mean that we're accomplishing. Busyness isn't always accomplishment. And sometimes we're just busy about our own business, and we haven't taken time for our Father's business. And I believe this with all my heart. I believe when He sees our faith, and faith is not just, oh God, I'm going to pass out three cards and pray that you do something. Faith, I'm telling you, faith is active.
When he saw the effort, when he saw how the extremities that these men went to, do you understand? Jesus knew these guys were coming. He knew there was a crowd. He could have said, make way. He didn't tell them, make way. When he saw that that four men were willing to pick up somebody in love, haul them all the way there and say, this ain't good enough, and walk up them stairs and get shovels or whatever it was and tear Peter's roof apart and lower that man down. When we put forth that kind of effort, we get that kind of blessing. And it's not just going to be because the preacher did it and the people that go out on Saturday mornings did it. It's going to be because everybody grabs their corner. And somebody this is very easy to say, amen, we all should do this, and then to just go home and leave people sitting next door. And I just want to challenge you tonight. Get a hold of somebody. Some of you in here, you know people, and you know that somebody else here knows people, and you could work on somebody. And why don't you make a commitment now? You know what I've already done? I've already started making a list of people I'm going after. I've already started going after them. Right now on my list, I have at least 25 households that I'm going after. And every day, it's like, oh, that person, that person, that person. Look, I've shared it before. I had a year. I invited 100 different individuals and not one came. But you know what? I invited 100 different individuals. I did so. By the way, that year we still had a good year. Sometimes the blessing comes in other ways. Sometimes it's because of your efforts. God brings other people. Maybe the person that you want, they didn't come, but somebody else did come. I don't care who comes as long as somebody comes. I don't care who comes if somebody gets saved. And when's the last time we put forth this type of effort? Look, I'm not talking about a Christmas play. I'm not talking about John Romans that we send to a missionary someplace else. I'm talking about when's the last time we really put forth some effort and exercised our faith to see this place packed for a gospel message. Okay? Sometimes we've gotten to the point now where it's almost like, well, if we don't do... And look, I'm thankful for all the things we do. I'm thankful for law enforcement Sundays and wild game dinners and Christmas plays, but someday, you know, every once in a while we just need to get them in the house of God. And some people are just not here because they haven't been asked or no one's picked up a corner. Father, we thank you for the message tonight. We just pray that a simple truth, Lord, prick our hearts, Lord, that you would begin to place people in our hearts. Lord, give us a burden, Lord, to carry that burden to you in prayer and to begin to carry it with our feet and begin to go out and, Lord, do what we can to find lost sheep without a shepherd. And, Lord, to exercise our faith. And, Lord, not just for a once 100 in every 75 years, but, Lord, just as an opportunity, Lord, to attempt something great for you. That on this day that we could say to God be the glory, great things he hath done. Lord, that someone might see their sins forgiven as ours have been forgiven. We pray that you would, Lord, just whatever work that you do in our hearts, let it begin tonight and begin at an altar. We'll thank you for it in Jesus' name. Let's stand. The piano's playing. The altar's open. Maybe tonight you just need to come and make a commitment that this isn't just going to be something that just passes you by and that we got to take a lump on the chin for a message and we got to do this because the preacher's just trying to boost the crowd for a special day. But and start looking at things and start looking at people and souls and realizing that we have a personal responsibility and how faithful, how diligent have we been. I'm thankful for the people we've brought, but how long has it been since we've brought someone?

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